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2: NBC News Radio, I'm Rob Martier. Vice President J.D. Vance is on his way to Switzerland for talks between the United States and Iran. Vance departed this afternoon, a day after the talks were supposed to start in Geneva. They were postponed due to what the White House said were logistical issues. Vance confirmed that negotiations are already underway with the arrival of Jared Kushner and Steve Witkoff today. Meanwhile, President Trump is threatening to impose tolls on the Strait of Hormuz if an Iran deal does not happen in 60 days. Trump raised the possibility in a social media post today after Iran announced it's closing the vital waterway due to ceasefire violations by the U.S. and Israel. Smoke from a warehouse fire that started earlier this week in Boyle Heights is still blowing over the downtown Los Angeles area. The fire sparked Wednesday afternoon at the Lineage Logistics cold storage facility. Firefighters are still at the site hoping to fully extinguish the fire. Rob Martier, NBC News Radio.
3: With a news update on WHTC Holland's Cool FM, I'm Gary Stevens. U.S. Health and Human Services Secretary Robert F. Kennedy Jr. discussed nutrition and food accessibility on Thursday when he and Holland Congressman Bill Heisinger had toured Kids Food Basket Farm in Holland. The two took part in a roundtable discussion and both agreed that nutrition for children needs to be improved.
4: One of the reasons I'm visiting places like this, the government can't do everything. We're doing a lot. We rely on industry, we rely on partners, on public-private partners, and we rely on NGOs like this one.
3: Mr. Kennedy said when President Trump took office last year, average medical students were only receiving a couple of hours nutrition training, and 80% of doctors said they didn't feel competent to offer advice on the topic. Since then, two medical schools in Michigan have signed on to increase that training, and the secretary claims that four others have been asked to. Although his name has been listed by the Michigan Secretary of State's office as a candidate for the Republican U.S. House 4th District nomination on the August 4th ballot, Phil Tanis' campaign against eight-term incumbent Bill Heisinger began in earnest on Thursday.
5: Tanis says voters need a choice, and he says it's time to restore civility, integrity, and genuine public service to Michigan's 4th Congressional District. He says Congress has shirked its basic duties and, quote, too many representatives have chosen silence over service, allegiance to a party over accountability to the people. Now, Tanis is currently the director of Hope College's Van Ralty Institute. He was Holland's youngest mayor from 1987 to 1989. I'm Michael Arney.
3: The most mispronounced word in Michigan has been revealed. The company Word Unscrambler used Google search data to determine which words users typed how to pronounce the most across the state. In Michigan, how to say punchki was the most searched. Punchkis are Polish donuts. 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
6: Here's the updated forecast from WHTC.com. Lows level off around 55 tonight under mainly clear skies. Overcast skies, tomorrow, slight chance of rain showers, daytime highs approaching 77. I'm meteorologist Jennifer Wojcicki. Right now, it's 66 degrees.
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1: NBC News Radio, I'm Rob Bartier. Vice President J.D. Vance is on his way to Switzerland for talks between the United States and Iran. Vance departed this afternoon, a day after the talks were supposed to start in Geneva. They were postponed due to what the White House said were logistical issues. Prior to his departure, Vance spoke with Fox News.
2: We actually got 16 million barrels of oil out of the Straits of Hormuz yesterday. That is a record going back to even before the conflict started.
1: Vance confirmed that negotiations are already getting underway with the arrival of Jared Kushner and Steve Witkoff today. The vice president's remarks come as Iran has announced it's closing the Strait of Hormuz due to continued Israeli attacks in Lebanon. Another round of severe weather is taking aim at the central U.S. Forecasters say there's a good chance of severe thunderstorms today from Missouri to Wyoming, with the most intense weather in parts of Kansas and Nebraska. The storms are capable of producing large hail, damaging winds, and possible tornadoes. On Sunday, the storms will move eastward through Missouri and into Kentucky and southern Illinois. President Trump is endorsing both Republican candidates for South Carolina governor. We get more from Lisa Carton.
3: On social media Friday, Trump endorsed both South Carolina Lieutenant Governor Pamela Avett and the state's Attorney General Alan Wilson. The two candidates are heading to a runoff next week, with Trump saying, with either one, you can't go wrong.
1: The Trump administration has established a new panel to try and resolve unidentified anomalous phenomena sightings. Harvard astrophysicist Avi Loeb will be among the new board's advisors. The Office of the Director of National Intelligence said the new UAP Governance Board met for the first time last week to support the president's directive on UAP transparency. The agency said the new council will also assist in the timely coordination and declassification of UAP-related information. Rob Martier, NBC News Radio.
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2: NBC News Radio, I'm Rob Bartier. Vice President J.D. Vance is on his way to Switzerland for talks between the United States and Iran. Vance departed this afternoon, a day after the talks were supposed to start in Geneva. Vance confirmed that negotiations are already getting underway with the arrival of Jared Kushner and Steve Witkoff today. Another round of severe weather is taking aim at the central U.S. Forecasters say there's a good chance of severe thunderstorms today from Missouri to Wyoming, with the most intense weather in parts of Kansas and Nebraska. The storms are capable of producing large hail, damaging winds, and possible tornadoes. The Trump administration has established a new panel to try and resolve unidentified anomalous phenomena sightings. The Office of the Director of National Intelligence said the new UAP Governance Board met for the first time last week to support the president's directive on UAP transparency. Rob Martier, NBC News Radio.
3: With a news update on WHTC Holland's Cool FM, I'm Gary Stevens. Michigan House Speaker Matt Hall is prepared to cut Governor Whitmer's office out of the state budget negotiations. The Richland Republican says he would be working with Senate Majority Leader Winnie Brinks of Grand Rapids and Senate Appropriations Committee Chairwoman Sarah Anthony instead to reach a deal on the fiscal 2027 budget by the July 1st deadline.
4: I think I'm just going to have to go get together with Leader Brinks and the Senate Democrats and do a deal. And perhaps we'll have to do a deal without the governor's office. And we'll put it on or together with Leader Brinks and the Senate Democrats and do a deal. And perhaps we'll have to do a deal without the governor's office. And we'll put it on or

0: have been in a hole being in Europe, and added that State Budget Director Jen Flood is not authorized by the governor to negotiate with state lawmakers. Meanwhile, Democrats in the state Senate have introduced a package of bills to regulate data centers in Michigan. Now, the legislation would mandate water infrastructure upgrade costs not be passed on to residents near the data centers and would cap water use at 2 million gallons daily, according to one of the sponsors, suburban Detroit Senator Kevin Hertel.
1: We're building the economy of the future, but in a way that protects our environment, strengthens our communities, and ensures working people share in the successes.
0: Data centers would also be required to pay for a minimum of 90% of their energy usage, put up collateral for when they close, and use 90% clean energy. Michigan's unemployment rate in May increased by a tenth of a percentage point to 5.1%. The State Department of Technology Management and Budget says the jobless rate had stayed at 5% even for the previous six straight months. The national unemployment rate for May was at 4.3%. Manufacturing in Michigan posted the largest monthly employment gain with 3,000 additional jobs. 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
3: 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Lows dip down to about 55 tonight under mainly clear skies. Slight chance of rain showers tomorrow. Daytime highs approach. C.com. Lows dip down to about 55 tonight under mainly clear skies. Slight chance of rain showers tomorrow. Daytime highs approach. I'm meteorologist Paul Trombley. Right now, 64.
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1: NBC News Radio, I'm Rob Martier. President Trump is threatening to impose tolls on the Strait of Hormuz if an Iran deal does not happen in 60 days. The president raised the possibility in a social media post today after Iran announced it is closing the vital waterway due to ceasefire violations by the U.S. and Israel. The president said there will be no tolls during or after the ceasefire period unless imposed by the United States. Meanwhile, Vice President J.D. Vance departed this afternoon for Switzerland for talks between the U.S. and Iran. The president is spending the weekend at Camp David monitoring negotiations. The TSA is warning travelers to expect crowded airports this holiday weekend. They say people traveling for Juneteenth should prepare for long security lines. More than 800 flights were canceled across the country on Friday, and most of them were either in Dallas-Fort Worth or Charlotte. Most of those involve American Airlines. Two Manhattan men are facing federal charges after investigators say they imported date rape drugs for distribution across the five boroughs. Lisa Salvati has more.
2: The drug GBL is also known as a lethal date rape drug and goes by the street names Blue Nitro and Revivorant. Those who take it become relaxed and euphoric. The New York Post reports 34-year-old Rodrigo Castro and 48-year-old Mark Dygden are accused of bringing in 7 tons of GBL starting in August of 2023. They've been charged with conspiring to distribute a controlled substance. U.S. Attorney Jay Clayton called GBL liquid poison and said one dose could be deadly. Both men have pleaded not guilty.
1: A new national poll says Americans feel that the country has achieved the ideals of the founding fathers. The NBC News poll of 3,000 adults nationally found that 80% think the U.S. doesn't emphasize civic education or the teaching of government and democracy. Rob Martier, NBC News Radio.
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2: NBC News Radio, I'm Rob Martier. President Trump is threatening to impose tolls on the Strait of Hormuz if an Iran deal does not happen in 60 days. The president raised the possibility in a social media post today after Iran announced it is closing the vital waterway due to ceasefire violations by the U.S. and Israel. The president said there will be no tolls during or after the ceasefire period unless imposed by the United States. The TSA is warning travelers to expect crowded airports this holiday weekend. More than 800 flights were canceled across the country on Friday, and most of them were either in Dallas-Fort Worth or Charlotte. A new national poll says Americans feel that the country has achieved the ideals of the founding fathers. The NBC News poll of 3,000 adults nationally found that 80% think the U.S. doesn't emphasize civic education or the teaching of government and democracy. Rob Martier, NBC News Radio.
1: 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U.S. Health and Human Services Secretary Robert F. Kennedy Jr. discussed nutrition and food accessibility on Thursday when he and Holland Congressman Bill Heisinger had toured Kids Food Basket Farm in Holland. The two took part in a roundtable discussion and both agreed that nutrition for children needs to be improved.
3: One of the reasons I'm visiting a place like this, the government can't do everything. We're doing a lot. We rely on industry, we rely on partners, on public-private partners, and we rely on NGOs like this one.
1: Mr. Kennedy said when President Trump took office last year, average medical students were only receiving a couple of hours nutrition training, and 80% of doctors said they didn't feel competent to offer advice on the topic. Since then, two medical schools in Michigan have signed on to increase that training, and the secretary claims that four others have been asked to. Although his name has been listed by the Michigan Secretary of State's office as a candidate for the Republican U.S. House 4th District nomination on the August 4th ballot, Phil Tanis's campaign against eight-term incumbent Bill Heisinger began in earnest on Thursday.
4: Tanis says voters need a choice, and he says it's time to restore civility, integrity, and genuine public service to Michigan's 4th Congressional District. He says Congress has shirked its basic duties and, quote, too many representatives have chosen silence over service, allegiance to a party over accountability to the people. Now, Tanis is currently the director of Hope College's Van Ralty Institute. He was Holland's youngest mayor from 1987 to 1989. I'm Michael Arney.
1: The most mispronounced word in Michigan has been revealed. The company Word Unscrambler used Google search data to determine which words users typed how to pronounce the most across the state. In Michigan, how to say punchki was the most searched. Punchkis are Polish donuts. Get the latest news anytime at WHTC.com.
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6: Here's the updated forecast from WHTC.com. 55 tonight, under mainly clear skies, chance of rain showers. Tomorrow, high temperatures reach up to 76. Cloudy skies, chance of rain showers. Tomorrow night, lows dip down to about 58. Cloudy skies. I'm meteorologist Megan Mulford. Right now, 61.
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1: NBC News Radio, I'm Rob Martier. Vice President J.D. Vance is on his way to Switzerland for talks between the United States and Iran. Vance departed this afternoon, a day after the talks were supposed to start in Geneva. Prior to his departure, Vance spoke with Fox News on what he's anticipating.
2: They want to do a delicate dance. The Qataris and the Pakistanis want to make sure that we do this in the right way. So I'm trying to be respectful. Given my position of the last year and a half, I have to care about diplomatic protocols.
1: The vice president's remarks come as Iran has announced it's closing the Strait of Hormuz due to continued Israeli attacks in Lebanon. The 2026 FIFA World Cup continues today. The action started with a 5-1 victory for the Netherlands over Sweden in Houston. Then, Germany defeated Ivory Coast 2-1 in Toronto. On Friday, the United States beat Australia 2-0, advancing to the knockout rounds. After the win over Australia, Team USA star Flo Balogun said they were hoping for this kind of success, but not expecting it.
3: You know, if someone said before the tournament, you know, two games and you'd be through to the knockouts, I think we all would have took it, so, you know, we're delighted.
1: The U.S. also clinched first place in Group D after Turkey lost to Paraguay later that night. The next game for Team USA will be Thursday against Turkey. At least 13 people were injured in a drive-by shooting on Chicago's South Side late Friday night. Chicago police say two gunmen pulled up alongside a group of people and opened fire before fleeing in a red SUV. The victims are between the ages of 17 and 47. M&M makers Mars will start releasing artificial dye-free candies in August. The move comes after pressure from Health and Human Services Secretary Robert F. Kennedy Jr. Kennedy's HHS added Mars to a list of 27 corporations that have pledged to remove artificial dyes from certain products in his office's effort to eliminate petroleum-based food dyes from the U.S. food supply. Rob Martier, NBC News Radio.
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1: NBC News Radio, I'm Rob Martier. Vice President J.D. Vance is on his way to Switzerland for talks between the United States and Iran. Vance departed this afternoon, a day after the talks were supposed to start in Geneva. The vice president's remarks come as Iran has announced it's closing the Strait of Hormuz due to continued Israeli attacks in Lebanon. The 2026 FIFA World Cup continues today. The action started with a 5-1 victory for the Netherlands over Sweden in Houston. Then, Germany defeated Ivory Coast 2-1 in Toronto. On Friday, the United States beat Australia 2-0, advancing to the knockout rounds. The next game for Team USA will be Thursday against Turkey. At least 13 people were injured in a drive-by shooting on Chicago's South Side late Friday night. Chicago police say two gunmen pulled up alongside a group of people and opened fire before fleeing in a red SUV. The victims are between the ages of 17 and 47. Rob Martier, NBC News Radio.
2: With a news update on WHTC Holland's Cool FM, I'm Gary Stevens. Michigan House Speaker Matt Hall is prepared to cut Governor Whitmer's office out of the state budget negotiations. The Richland Republican says he would be working with Senate Majority Leader Winnie Brinks of Grand Rapids and Senate Appropriations Committee Chairwoman Sarah Anthony instead to reach a deal on the fiscal 2027 budget by the July 1st deadline.
3: I think I'm just going to have to go get together with Leader Brinks and the Senate Democrats and do a deal. And perhaps we'll have to do a deal without the governor's office. And we'll put it on her desk and we'll see what happens.
2: Hall claims budget talks have been in a holding pattern for the last 5 days, with the governor being in Europe, and added that State Budget Director Jen Flood is not authorized by the governor to negotiate with state lawmakers. Meanwhile, Democrats in the state Senate have introduced a package of bills to regulate data centers in Michigan. Now, the legislation would mandate water infrastructure upgrade costs not be passed on to residents near the data centers and would cap water use at 2 million gallons daily, according to one of the sponsors, suburban Detroit Senator Kevin Hertel.
4: We're building the economy of the future, but in a way that protects our environment, strengthens our communities, and ensures working people share in the successes.
2: Data centers would also be required to pay for a minimum of 90% of their energy usage, put up collateral for when they close, and use 90% clean energy. Michigan's unemployment rate in May increased by a tenth of a percentage point to 5.1%. The State Department of Technology Management and Budget says the jobless rate had stayed at 5% even for the previous six straight months. The national unemployment rate for May was at 4.3%. Manufacturing in Michigan posted the largest monthly employment gain with 3,000 additional jobs. Get the latest news anytime at WHTC.com.
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9: Here's the updated forecast from WHTC.com. Mainly clear skies overnight with lows around 55. Overcast Sunday, chance of rain showers. High temperatures reach up to 76. I'm meteorologist Jennifer Wojcicki. Currently 57.
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1: I don't believe it. 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Hey, Ray. Hey, Sugar. Tell them who we are.
2: Well, we're big rock singers. We got golden fingers. 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

I got a freaky old lady named a Cocaine Katie who embroiders on my jeans. 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
1: NBC News Radio, I'm Rob Martier. President Trump is threatening to impose tolls on the Strait of Hormuz if an Iran deal does not happen in 60 days. Trump raised the possibility in a social media post today after Iran announced it's closing the vital waterway due to ceasefire violations by the U.S. and Israel. The president said there will be no tolls during or after the ceasefire period unless imposed by the United States. Vice President J.D. Vance is on his way to Switzerland to join the negotiations with Iran. Prior to his departure, Vance spoke with Fox News.
2: We actually got 16 million barrels of oil out of the Straits of Hormuz yesterday.
1: The president is spending the weekend at Camp David monitoring negotiations. Several Democratic senators have urged the Federal Communications Commission to pause the Paramount Warner Brothers Discovery merger. In a joint letter Thursday to FCC Chairman Brendan Carr, Senators Cory Booker, Adam Schiff, and Elizabeth Warren said the FCC must conduct a review of foreign government investment in the $110 billion entity. The senators cited an April financial disclosure in which Paramount acknowledged that foreign ownership in the new corporation will rise to approximately over 49%. Several hikers died recently while hiking the Grand Canyon's inner trails. Lisa Carton reports.
3: The National Park Service said Friday rangers and emergency personnel responded to two separate heat-related incidents on June 12th and June 16th. Park officials said emergency responders arrived to find the hikers dead on the trail. An investigation into their causes of death is ongoing, but they appear to be heat-related. I'm Lisa Carton.
1: Los Angeles Mayor Karen Bass has declared a local emergency as crews continue battling a warehouse fire in the Boyle Heights neighborhood. The blaze broke out Wednesday at the Lineage Logistics cold storage facility and continues to send smoke into the area, impacting air quality. Rob Martier, NBC News Radio.
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4: NBC News Radio, I'm Rob Martier. President Trump is threatening to impose tolls on the Strait of Hormuz if an Iran deal does not happen in 60 days. Trump raised the possibility in a social media post today after Iran announced it's closing the vital waterway due to ceasefire violations by the U.S. and Israel. Several Democratic senators have urged the Federal Communications Commission to pause the Paramount Warner Brothers Discovery merger. In a joint letter Thursday to FCC Chairman Brendan Carr, Senators Cory Booker, Adam Schiff, and Elizabeth Warren said the FCC must conduct a review of foreign government investment in the $110 billion entity. Los Angeles Mayor Karen Bass has declared a local emergency as crews continue battling a warehouse fire in the Boyle Heights neighborhood. The blaze broke out Wednesday at the Lineage Logistics cold storage facility and continues to send smoke into the area, impacting air quality. Rob Martier, NBC News Radio.
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6: Here's the updated forecast from WHTC.com. Lows level off around 55 overnight under mainly clear skies. Chance of rain showers Sunday. Daytime highs approaching 76. Cloudy skies expected. I'm meteorologist Paul Trombley. Currently 55.
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3: NBC News Radio. I'm Rob Martier. Vice President J.D. Vance is heading to Switzerland for talks between the United States and Iran. Vance departed this afternoon, a day after the talks were supposed to start in Geneva. They were postponed due to what the White House said were logistical issues. Prior to leaving, Vance joined Fox News, saying what he expects from the negotiations.
4: The Qataris and the Pakistanis want to make sure that we do this in the right way. So I'm trying to be respectful. Given my position of the last year and a half, I have to care about diplomatic protocols.
3: The vice president's remarks come as Iran has announced it's closing the Strait of Hormuz due to continued Israeli attacks in Lebanon. An international tankers group says shipping operations in the Strait of Hormuz will not return to normal until dozens of mines are cleared. The director of Intertanko, the Association of Independent Tanker Owners, says the Middle East shipping lane is blocked with about 80 mines that still need to be cleared. Some tankers made it through this week after an agreement was signed between the U.S. and Iran. Those ships reportedly had to sneak along the rocky coast of Oman or travel through Iranian waters known as Tehran's toll booth. Industry experts say they don't expect shipping to return to normal in the Strait anytime this year. Los Angeles Mayor Karen Bass declared a local emergency as crews continue battling a warehouse fire in the Boyle Heights neighborhood. The blaze broke out Wednesday at the Lineage Logistics cold storage facility and continues to send smoke into the area, impacting air quality. A new housing report has found that purchasing activity continues to decline. The Joint Center for Housing Studies of Harvard University released its annual State of the Nation's Housing Report on Wednesday and found that existing home sales are near the lowest level in 30 years. The report said median prices for new and existing homes are over $400,000 and that existing home prices have jumped by 54% since 2020. Rob Martier, NBC News Radio.
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0: Hi, it's Dan Evans. Coming up on Monday's WHTC Morning News, your local business spotlight, Hearing Voices, Michigan Gas Prices Update, Good Things Along the Lakeshore, and more. 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
1: NBC News Radio, I'm Rob Martier. Vice President J.D. Vance is heading to Switzerland for talks between the United States and Iran. Vance departed this afternoon, a day after the talks were supposed to start in Geneva. They were postponed due to what the White House said were logistical issues. The vice president's remarks come as Iran has announced it's closing the Strait of Hormuz due to continued Israeli attacks in Lebanon. Los Angeles Mayor Karen Bass declared a local emergency as crews continue battling a warehouse fire in the Boyle Heights neighborhood. The blaze broke out Wednesday at the Lineage Logistics cold storage facility and continues to send smoke into the area, impacting air quality. A new housing report has found that purchasing activity continues to decline. The Joint Center for Housing Studies of Harvard University released its annual State of the Nation's Housing Report on Wednesday and found that existing home sales are near the lowest level in 30 years. Rob Martier, NBC News Radio.
2: Here's the updated forecast from WHTC.com. Mainly clear overnight with a low of 55. Chance of rain showers Sunday. Highs level off around 76. Cloudy skies expected. Chance for showers Sunday night, 58. I'm meteorologist Megan Mulford. Right now, 54.
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1: NBC News Radio, I'm Rob Martier. Vice President J.D. Vance is heading to Switzerland for talks between the United States and Iran. Vance departed this afternoon, a day after the talks were supposed to start in Geneva. They were postponed due to what the White House said were logistical issues. Prior to leaving, Vance joined Fox News, saying what he expects from the negotiations.
2: The Qataris and the Pakistanis want to make sure that we do this in the right way. So I'm trying to be respectful. Given my position of the last year and a half, I have to care about diplomatic protocols.
1: The vice president's remarks come as Iran has announced it's closing the Strait of Hormuz due to continued Israeli attacks in Lebanon. An international tankers group says shipping operations in the Strait of Hormuz will not return to normal until dozens of mines are cleared. The director of Intertanko, the Association of Independent Tanker Owners, says the Middle East shipping lane is blocked with about 80 mines that still need to be cleared. Some tankers made it through this week after an agreement was signed between the U.S. and Iran. Those ships reportedly had to sneak along the rocky coast of Oman or travel through Iranian waters known as Tehran's toll booth. Industry experts say they don't expect shipping to return to normal in the Strait anytime this year. Los Angeles Mayor Karen Bass declared a local emergency as crews continue battling a warehouse fire in the Boyle Heights neighborhood. The blaze broke out Wednesday at the Lineage Logistics cold storage facility and continues to send smoke into the area, impacting air quality. A new housing report has found that purchasing activity continues to decline. The Joint Center for Housing Studies of Harvard University released its annual State of the Nation's Housing Report on Wednesday and found that existing home sales are near the lowest level in 30 years. The report said median prices for new and existing homes are over $400,000 and that existing home prices have jumped by 54% since 2020. Rob Martier, NBC News Radio.
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1: NBC News Radio, I'm Rob Martier. Vice President J.D. Vance is heading to Switzerland for talks between the United States and Iran. Vance departed this afternoon, a day after the talks were supposed to start in Geneva. They were postponed due to what the White House said were logistical issues. The vice president's remarks come as Iran has announced it's closing the Strait of Hormuz due to continued Israeli attacks in Lebanon. Los Angeles Mayor Karen Bass declared a local emergency as crews continue battling a warehouse fire in the Boyle Heights neighborhood. The blaze broke out Wednesday at the Lineage Logistics cold storage facility and continues to send smoke into the area, impacting air quality. A new housing report has found that purchasing activity continues to decline. The Joint Center for Housing Studies of Harvard University released its annual State of the Nation's Housing Report on Wednesday and found that existing home sales are near the lowest level in 30 years. Rob Martier, NBC News Radio.
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3: Here's the updated forecast from WHTC.com. Lows dip down to about 54 overnight under partly cloudy skies. Cloudy skies expected Sunday, chance of rain showers. Highs level off around 76. I'm meteorologist Jennifer Wojcicki. Currently, it's 53 degrees.
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1: NBC News Radio. I'm Rob Martier. Vice President J.D. Vance is heading to Switzerland for talks between the United States and Iran. Vance departed this afternoon, a day after the talks were supposed to start in Geneva. They were postponed due to what the White House said were logistical issues. Prior to leaving, Vance joined Fox News, saying what he expects from the negotiations.
2: The Qataris and the Pakistanis want to make sure that we do this in the right way. So I'm trying to be respectful. Given my position of the last year and a half, I have to care about diplomatic protocols.
1: The vice president's remarks come as Iran has announced it's closing the Strait of Hormuz due to continued Israeli attacks in Lebanon. An international tankers group says shipping operations in the Strait of Hormuz will not return to normal until dozens of mines are cleared. The director of Intertanko, the Association of Independent Tanker Owners, says the Middle East shipping lane is blocked with about 80 mines that still need to be cleared. Some tankers made it through this week after an agreement was signed between the U.S. and Iran. Those ships reportedly had to sneak along the rocky coast of Oman or travel through Iranian waters known as Tehran's toll booth. Industry experts say they don't expect shipping to return to normal in the Strait anytime this year. Los Angeles Mayor Karen Bass declared a local emergency as crews continue battling a warehouse fire in the Boyle Heights neighborhood. The blaze broke out Wednesday at the Lineage Logistics cold storage facility and continues to send smoke into the area, impacting air quality. A new housing report has found that purchasing activity continues to decline. The Joint Center for Housing Studies of Harvard University released its annual State of the Nation's Housing Report on Wednesday and found that existing home sales are near the lowest level in 30 years. The report said median prices for new and existing homes are over $400,000 and that existing home prices have jumped by 54% since 2020. Rob Martier, NBC News Radio.
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4: NBC News Radio, I'm Jim Forbes. Vice President J.D. Vance is heading to Switzerland for talks between the U.S. and Iran. Vance departed this afternoon, a day after the talks were supposed to start in Geneva. They were postponed due to what the White House said were logistical issues. Vance confirmed that negotiations are already getting underway with the arrival of Jared Kushner and Steve Witkoff. And Sunday is the first day of summer, so cue the heat. Sharon Reardon has more.
5: Areas of Los Angeles County are forecast to see 100-degree temperatures and gusty winds next week, which will raise the risk of wildfires. The National Weather Service has issued an extreme heat watch for the San Fernando, San Gabriel, and Santa Clarita Valleys and the San Gabriel Mountains Tuesday morning through Thursday night. The hottest temperatures are set to hit the Southland Wednesday and Thursday with triple-digit temperatures possible. I'm Sharon Reardon.
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7: Here's the updated forecast from WHTC.com. Lows dip down to about 54 overnight under partly cloudy skies. Chance for showers Sunday. Daytime highs approaching 76. Overcast skies. I'm meteorologist Paul Trombley. Currently, it's 54 degrees.
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0: name. It's O-S-C-A-R. 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It's M-A-Y-E-R.
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1: NBC News Radio, I'm Jim Forbes. President Trump is threatening to impose tolls on the Strait of Hormuz if an Iran deal doesn't happen in 60 days. Trump raised the possibility in a social media post on Saturday after Iran announced it is closing the vital waterway due to ceasefire violations by the U.S. and Israel. The president said there will be no tolls during or after the ceasefire period unless imposed by the U.S. Trump added, if the deal is not completed by then, the U.S. would impose tolls for services rendered as, quote, the guardian angel to countries of the Middle East. The president is spending the weekend at Camp David monitoring negotiations with Iran in Switzerland. The Trump administration has established a new panel to try and resolve unidentified anomalous phenomena sightings. Rob Martier has the story.
2: Oh, they're out there, and the Office of the Director of National Intelligence said the new UAP Governance Board met for the first time last week to support the president's directive on UAP transparency. So, little green men, you have been warned. As the agency said, the new council will also assist in the timely coordination and declassification of UAP-related information. Harvard astrophysicist Avi Loeb will lead the new board's UAP Science Advisory Council.
1: At least 13 people were injured in a drive-by shooting on Chicago's South Side late Friday night. Chicago police say two gunmen pulled up alongside a group of people and opened fire before fleeing in a red SUV. Officers responded to the scene shortly after 11 p.m. last night in the 200 block of West 95th Street in Roseland. And M&M makers Mars will start releasing artificial dye-free candies in August. The move comes after pressure from Health and Human Services Secretary Robert F. Kennedy Jr. I'm Jim Forbes.
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0: Hi, it's Dan Evans. Coming up on Monday's WHTC Morning News, your local business spotlight, Hearing Voices, Michigan Gas Prices Update, Good Things Along the Lakeshore, and more. 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
1: NBC News Radio, I'm Jim Forbes. President Trump is threatening to impose tolls on the Strait of Hormuz if an Iran deal doesn't happen in 60 days. Trump raised the possibility in a social media post on Saturday after Iran announced it is closing the virtual waterway due to ceasefire violations by the U.S. and Israel. And the Trump administration has established a new panel to try and resolve unidentified anomalous phenomena sightings. Rob Martier has more.
2: Oh, they're out there, and the Office of the Director of National Intelligence said the new UAP Governance Board met for the first time last week to support the president's directive on UAP transparency. So, little green men, you have been warned. As the agency said, the new council will also assist in the timely coordination and declassification of UAP-related information.
1: That's the latest. I'm Jim Forbes.
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4: Here's the updated forecast from WHTC.com. 52 overnight under partly cloudy skies. Overcast skies Sunday. Chance of rain showers. Daytime highs approaching 76. Cloudy Sunday night. Chance of rain showers 57. I'm meteorologist Megan Mulford. Right now, 54.
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NBC News Radio, I'm Jim Forbes. President Trump is threatening to impose tolls on the Strait of Hormuz if an Iran deal doesn't happen in 60 days. Trump raised the possibility in a social media post on Saturday after Iran announced it is closing the vital waterway due to ceasefire violations by the U.S. and Israel. The president said there will be no tolls during or after the ceasefire period unless imposed by the U.S. Trump added, if the deal is not completed by then, the U.S. would impose tolls for services rendered as, quote, the guardian angel to countries of the Middle East. The president is spending the weekend at Camp David monitoring negotiations.

0: shooting on Chicago's South Side late Friday night. Chicago police say two gunmen pulled up alongside a group of people and opened fire before fleeing in a red SUV. Officers responded to the scene shortly after 11 p.m. last night in the 200 block of West 95th Street in Roseland. And M&M makers Mars will start releasing artificial dye-free candies in August. The move comes after pressure from Health and Human Services Secretary Robert F. Kennedy Jr. I'm Jim Forbes. It's another day at the 2026 FIFA World Cup. The action started with a 5-1 victory for the Netherlands over Sweden in Houston. Then Germany defeated Ivory Coast 2-1 in Toronto. The last match of the day featured Tunisia and Japan in Monterey. On Friday, the U.S. beat Australia 2-0, advancing to the knockout round. The U.S. also clinched first place in Group D after Turkey lost to Paraguay later that night. The next game for Team USA will be Thursday against Turkey. Los Angeles Mayor Karen Bass has declared a local emergency as crews continue battling a warehouse fire in the Boyle Heights neighborhood. The blaze broke out Wednesday at the Lineage Logistics Cold Storage Facility and continues to send smoke into that area, impacting air quality. Bass says the declaration will help bring in more resources for firefighting and recovery efforts. The NYPD is investigating after a woman with a slash wound to her neck was found dead inside her Brooklyn home on Saturday. Lisa Salvati has more.
1: Police say officers responded to the two-story building near 85th Street and 4th Avenue in Bay Ridge around 9 a.m. The New York Daily News reports first responders found the victim, Maria Santos Flores, dead at the scene. The victim's husband, Santos Hernandez, says he got a call at work from Flores' sister, who had visited the home and found her body at the bottom of the stairs. Santos says he doesn't know if it was a robbery or she fell, and that cops are gathering more information. The victim had two children, an 18-year-old son and 14-year-old daughter. In New York, I'm Lisa Salvati.
0: And Toy Story 5 may be the biggest movie of the year so far. Deadline says the latest entry in the Disney Pixar franchise is not only on track to have the biggest debut weekend of 2026, but potentially the largest over the last 2 years. I'm Jim Forbes.
2: With a news update on WHTC Holland's Cool FM, I'm Gary Stevens. The number of measles cases continues to climb, with latest figures showing there's now more than 2,000 known cases in these United States, compared to just a little more than 2,200 cases in all of last year. About 6% of the cases this year resulted in hospitalization, but no deaths. According to Dr. Ulf Hurlwimmer, a retired Holland area allergist, this is preventable.
3: We do have the measles vaccine. It is a wonderful, wonderful vaccine that fortifies the immune system in the person, and no matter what age. And that's what we need.
2: The Centers for Disease Control and Prevention in Atlanta says there are 30 new outbreaks, with the U.S. on track to have its worst year for measles in decades. Get the latest news anytime at WHTC.com.
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Time now for Michigan's number one outdoor radio show, Mike Avery's Outdoor Magazine. Mike Avery has covered the outdoors in Michigan for more than four decades, and that tradition continues today. 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
1: Indeed, this is the big guy, Mike Avery. Welcome to another edition of the Outdoor Magazine Radio Show right here on the Outdoor Magazine Radio Network on more than 30 radio stations across our great state of Michigan. And as always, so glad to have you along with us. It's a three-hour weekly celebration of this outdoor lifestyle that we love so much. Hunting, fishing, shooting, trapping. We also talk about wildlife issues occasionally, conservation issues, even some wild game cooking. This is such a big part of who we are in this great state of Michigan. It's part of who I am. I think the outdoors is part of our state heritage, our state's history and tradition, but it's certainly part of the Avery family history and tradition too. So for me, this is very personal. I don't want to see this way of life go away. And you might say, if you're listening in the northern lower of the UP, Avery, what are you talking about? Well, you know, the southern part of our state where most of the population is, you know, we've got some hardcore outdoorsmen and women, but a lot of people who don't participate too. So I'm not saying that there's something on the horizon in the next couple of years that's going to take away our rights to hunt and fish, but that threat is always out there. And so I want to do what I can to paint this outdoor lifestyle in a positive manner. And it's not hard to do because this is a wonderful, positive, viable way of life. In today's world, hunters and anglers are playing a very valid and important role. And besides from that, it's just plain fun. So thank you for joining me on this week's adventure into the outdoors here in Michigan. Well, it is summertime, or it's going to be very soon, depending on where you're listening. I'm talking officially summertime now. And here's something that really is going to boost your spirits. Thank you for this, Avery. The days are going to start getting shorter now. Why did I have to bring that up? I don't know. I'll tell you this, though. And I was talking to my wife, Denise, the other day. With it staying light so long, I mean, you can stay out in the yard. You can be working outside till 9:30 at night. It's easy to get tired in the summertime because there's so much going on. So many fun things. Part of my fun things lately, I've been in the water, been on Saginaw Bay, my beloved Saginaw Bay, my home water, on the Angler Quest. Had some really good fishing trips with some really good crews. The first one since we've last talked, I was out there with a group called Outdoor Driven. Now, this is a Michigan-based group formed to get veterans and first responders on outdoor adventures to help them deal with some of the stress and trauma and junk they've had to deal with in their careers. I am all in favor of this. Anything I can do to help out with vets and then also first responders. I've told you the story before. My dad was a cop for more than 35 years, so I grew up in a law enforcement family. There's a soft spot in my heart for cops. So this was a perfect partnership for me and Outdoor Driven. So I took four or five vets out on Saginaw Bay on the Angler Quest. We had a wonderful trip. Really, really good guys. Good anglers. They had some experience on Saginaw Bay. They knew what they were doing. You know, I just had to show them basically how I run my program, and they jumped right in and they helped out. And I love that. I love taking out people who have never fished before because you're introducing them to an experience that they've never seen. And it's almost always a very positive experience. They tend to love it. But it's also on those days I tend to work a little harder. It's just me at the back of the boat. I can put in 8,000 steps at the back of the Angler Quest on one day of fishing. That's a lot of going back and forth across 8.5 feet. So it's nice to get people who have fished, and the guys from Outdoor Driven were good anglers. We ended up going Oh, we ended up going, boy, I bet you we were 12 miles offshore, which for me is just crazy. We probably started 9 miles offshore and just doing a downhill troll, downwind. It was nice and smooth downwind. Had I wanted to turn around and troll into it, it was, the boat can take it, but it's just a little bit bumpy and not as comfortable and harder to read your offshore board. So I love trolling downhill. Number 7 flicker minnows. 25 to 55 back. No, I checked that. 20 to 55 back. Also ran a couple of number 30 jet divers with spoons behind them off the back corners of the Angler Quest. I call those my bonus rods because I figure any fish you catch on that spoon right there at the back of the boat is a bonus. And on certain days, they will outperform the minnows off the planer boards. But we got some fish. We got some really nice fish. We got a good number of fish. It was a good day. It was a good day with a great crew. And then just a couple of days later, I had another crew out. This one was for my church, Trinity Monitor Lutheran Church and School. This was a trip that I gave away at our big wild game dinner last winter. We had Luke and Katie, and then we had Pastor Kaiser and his wife, Kate. And this is, I think, the third summer they've gone out with me. They know what they're doing. Luke's a fisherman. Luke, you get Luke in the back of the boat, and he rocks. He runs his side of the boat. I run mine. But we went out to that same spot, probably a 7-ish mile run at first. And this was a very interesting day because, number one, it was chilly. I mean, borderline cold. It was like 48 degrees that morning. And the wind was it was light when we left the dock. It had called for a 10-mile-an-hour west wind. So I wasn't too worried about it. I thought we'll do the same downhill troll, downwind troll. It'll be perfect. So I get out there, and it's starting to build, and it's building fast. By the time I get the board set up, it's like, man, this is getting kind of nasty. So we fished for probably a half hour. We got two nice fish. And I said, we gotta go. I mean, you can fish in these conditions, but why would we want to? Because it's uncomfortable. The boat can handle it, but do we want to beat ourselves up like that? And the run back in to my beloved protected skinny water, that was an interesting run. Again, the boat can handle it. I am confident in my abilities, but when you're running right into a right back into it that time, I don't know what the wind was blowing, but it was rough. But we got back into the skinny water, and man, did we get fish. Another wonderful trip. So things are going well on the Angler Quest on Saginaw Bay. A little program note, coming up this Wednesday, the 24th, we're going to do a Wednesday night live, 7 o'clock on my social media outlets with Mr. Angler Quest, Brad Dupuis, and the DNR Fisheries Chief, Randy Claremont. So keep an eye out for that. That'll be a very, very good Wednesday night live. Speaking of fishing, last week on the show, I had Captain Darren Howard, a Michigan charter captain, who also fishes bluefin tuna in the Atlantic off the coast of Massachusetts. Guess what? He was on Wednesday Night Live last week, and he offered us one of those charter trips to use as a fundraiser for our golf outing. Captain Darren, you literally brought tears to my eyes when you did that. Thank you. What a wonderful thing to do. Don't forget here now, just a couple of days, we'll find out here in Michigan if you got your bear or elk tag. I'll tell you right now, I didn't get an elk tag, but I think I got a bear tag. The golf outing I was talking about is Friday, July 31st at the West Branch Country Club. We still have openings for sponsors and or golfers. I was just looking at the spreadsheet the other day, and we've still got plenty of room. I mean, it's going to be another success. I know it is. We've got some great prizes. We've got some great auction items. It's going to be fun. But we got room for more people, and I would love to see you involved, either as a player and or a sponsor. And the recipient of the funds from this event is a group called Outdoor Mentors. Now, this is a group formed to get kids involved in the outdoors. Do you sense a theme here? Outdoor driven, vets in the outdoors. Outdoor mentors, kids in the outdoors. Charlie, is my mic still sound good? Because in my ears, it sounds really, really bad here all of a sudden. How's it sound? Bad? There we go. I'm back. We had to do that last week, too. I know it. Crazy, huh? Anyway, go to out there it goes again, outdoormentors.org/Avery, outdoormentors.org/Avery for more details on that. Coming up after the break here, in this week's show, Chris Craner talks about summertime coyote hunting. Then Steve Windham of Outdoor Mentors, the aforementioned Outdoor Mentors. In our second hour, Captain Justin Wangerman on fishing lake trout on Standard Rock in the middle of Lake Superior. Then Mark Torregrossa, Michigan's meteorologist, on what to expect from this summertime weather. And in hour number three, Dr. Ali Shakur. I can call him doctor now. Dr. Ali Shakur on the science of fishing, plus wild game chef Dixie Dave Miner. That's all coming up this week here on the Outdoor Magazine Show. My name is Mike Avery. 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It has been the last 2 years, and it will be this year as well. Love to have you join us. Love to see you there. 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

0: 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You can hear us in Port Huron on the new WPHM 105.5 FM. And you can hear us north of the bridge in Newberry, WNBY 1450 AM. I'm hoping to be in the Newberry area this fall, the third week in September. Hopefully, bear hunting with the bear whisperer, Johnny Bowler. But we will know here now in the next couple of days if we got our Michigan bear or elk tags. I'll tell you right now, you didn't get an elk tag, but maybe you got a bear tag. This segment of Outdoor Magazine brought to you by the Lynnwood Beach Marina and Campground. Lynnwood Beach can be your year-round Saginaw Bay fishing destination and your Mid-Michigan Angler Quest headquarters. You know I love that. Beautiful location, outstanding facilities, wonderful people. Just a great crew that hangs out there at Lynnwood Beach Marina. And the best part is, they're right in front of the fishing grounds. If you put into boat launch, head out the channel, and go east, boom, you're going to be into the fish. So how cool is that? The website, LynnwoodBeachMarina.com, LynnwoodBeachMarina.com. As I look at the rundown for this week's show, there's a lot of fishing. And I've been talking in the first segment about fishing. That makes sense, right? Because what else is there going on in the outdoors here in Michigan in the summertime? Well, let's not forget about some hunting opportunities. I know. He's like, what are people hunting in the summertime? Chris Craner is a guy who has embraced the world of predator hunting. If you go to his website, ccranermedia.com, you'll see what I mean. He's with us now on the Outdoor Magazine phone line. Chris, welcome back. How have you been?
1: Good morning, Mike. I'm doing great. How about yourself?
0: I'm doing well, but I'm in a fishing mode. Do you ever move over to a fishing mode? Are you always in a hunting mode, Chris?
1: When I do make a few trips up to the up north property, we do have a small lake up there and do a little bit of pan fishing and occasional largemouth bass. But for the most part, most of my time is spent in the fields looking for coyotes.
0: If I remember right, Chris, didn't you used to be a hardcore whitetail guy until you got bit by the, no pun intended, the coyote bug?
1: I did. And I still enjoy my times in the tree stands, but for the most part, you know, I enjoy whitetails. I really do. But I'll spend maybe 1 week, week and a half out of the fall season when the deer are rutting to really spend time in the tree stand. Other than that, I'm right back into the predator mode.
0: And what is it about that has you so addicted?
1: Well, if I had to compare it to anything, and you'll hear waterfowl guys say this quite often, but for the most part, it's hanging out in the field with buddies. I don't go out solo very often. I spend a lot of time with friends. Occasionally, family will even join me. And you get to have light conversation in the field while you're trying to call in a coyote. And it's just a different atmosphere to whitetails. Whitetails is great. You spend time in tree stand and the peace and quiet and listen to the birds making their sounds and the squirrels fooling you, thinking there's a deer coming.
0: Always.
1: But, you know, it's just a different atmosphere, and it's one I've really grown to love.
0: I get what you're saying. It's almost the social aspect of it because you can go out there with buddies and you can shoot the breeze. You know, you're not out there yelling, but you can talk quietly and share that experience. I get that.
1: Absolutely.
0: Is all of your hunting after dark these days, Chris?
1: For the most part. You know, when bobcat season is open, I will spend some time in the daylight hours, but I still have my family still pretty young, so trying to get out during the daytime hours is a little more difficult for me. But at nighttime, it's easy to put the family to bed and head out into the fields for a couple hours. So, but for the most part, most of the year is strictly night hunting. Unless bobcat season's open, then I'll spend 2-3 weeks chasing bobcats and coyotes.
0: You mentioned bobcats. I'm thinking the time to get a bobcat tag is now. We're coming up soon, isn't it?
1: I believe you can get them now, and you have up until October.
0: Oh, okay.
1: I believe they changed to October 31st or something.
0: Okay.
1: It used to be November, but I know they bumped it up a bit for bobcat tags. And I know there's some – right now you cannot legally hunt bobcat at night. You can only do it during daytime hours. However, they are working on some stuff with the NRC to try to allow nighttime bobcat hunting. We'll see where that goes, but as of right now, you cannot legally hunt bobcats at night.
0: So predator hunters in Michigan, coyote, we mentioned bobcat. Fox also are a legal target too, aren't they?
1: Yes, red fox, gray fox. You can hunt those at night during the appropriate season, I believe. Fox season opens up October 15th and runs through March 1st.
0: The thing about coyotes, though, that's year-round.
1: That's year-round, correct. Coyote are, right now, we're in what's called the management season that the NRC adopted, because coyote season throughout the summer months had been closed down for a couple years there, but the NRC did open it up this year to what's called the management season, which still allows private and public land hunting opportunities for coyotes at night. And now's a great time to get after them. Fawns are hitting the ground, and the coyotes are really responsive to those type of prey sounds.
0: That's a really good point, Chris. You know, people talk about, well, I coyote hunt to save fawns. If you want to save fawns, this is the time of year to be hunting coyotes.
1: 100%. I've already received two different videos from landowners this spring of coyotes on fawns. You can hear the fawn screaming in the background. Mom's running around frantically trying to find this fawn, and the coyotes are chasing mom around. It's brutal what Mother Nature does, but we're there to take out a few of those coyotes before they become, to make fawns a meal.
0: Well, I know you're not a biologist, but my sense is that at least in the lower peninsula, coyotes are probably the main predator on fawns.
1: I would 100% agree. Coyotes are very hard on the fawn population. Unfortunately, I do have some farmers. They really don't care for deer. So I've lost a couple hunting properties due to farmers saying, hey, you know what, we want the coyotes to take out some deer. So
0: everybody's got their own axe to grind.
1: Absolutely. And my argument to that is the coyotes do not discriminate. You know, they will take out the buck fawns and the doe fawns. However, you know, during hunting season is a good time to work on that doe population, and we as hunters do need to do better.
0: Devil's advocate here, and I don't believe this, but I got to bring it up because people ask me this, and this is the household I was brought up in. I was brought up that you don't shoot something unless you're going to eat it. You guys and gals aren't eating these coyotes, so why hunt them?
1: We hunt them primarily for that reason. I love turkey hunting. Turkey hunting is another passion of mine. Coyotes are hard on the turkey population. I love whitetails, and I love whitetails in the freezer. I would rather a whitetail deer go in my freezer than a coyote's belly. So coyotes are our predator, and they do need to be controlled, and that's why I hunt them.
0: I feel like there are more coyotes in our state now than ever, and I go back to when I was a kid growing up on the west side of the state. I never saw coyotes. I never heard them at night. I mean, it wasn't until, I don't know, 20 years ago or whatever that I started being more aware of coyotes. Is that population, has it grown? Has it expanded?
1: It has grown substantially in the last, I think I've been chasing coyotes right around 30 years. And and when I first started daytime hunting them, I was successful and had a few. And then I took a little break, and then the nighttime hunting was approved with centerfires, and when I started really hunting them at night when they are the most active, it really opened my eyes how many there were. And I think the nighttime coyote hunting has kept the population in check. I wouldn't say I'm seeing a vast increase in population, but I haven't really seen a vast decrease either. There's still lots of animals out there.
0: Can you imagine what it would be like if you folks weren't out there keeping the number down? We'd be overrun with them.
1: Honestly, Mike, it blows my mind that until I got into the nighttime hunting, how many coyotes were really truly out there. And I can only imagine. I mean, let's just say I've shot somewhere around 200 or 300 in the last 5-6 years. I don't shoot a bunch, but I shoot a few. But those are out of my small neck of woods. You know, Ionia County is where I spend all of my time coyote hunting, and I just kind of think of what the population would be if I wasn't doing this.
0: Yeah, yeah. You you folks who have embraced the nighttime hunting, because I've got some friends, you know, like you as well, Chris. You, you're hardcore. Some of you are addicted, but God bless you because it's a good addiction. But the gear, the tactics, the technique, the technology you guys use these days is crazy.
1: Just the improvements in the last short few years that I've been doing the nighttime hunting through thermal technology, electronic callers, just everything that you use to be ultra successful in the field is just blown up exponentially. And the number of people getting into it and being able to afford that same technology, it's become much more affordable today than it was 7 years ago.
0: So what's your setup look like? What do you have?
1: So my I do have a range of caliber choices that I do choose from. I run a 223. I've had a lot of success with that. 6mm arc has quickly become my new favorite. That is a great little cartridge for predators. 22-250, 243 are all great cartridge choices. I go out primarily with an AR platform, but I also use a bolt gun occasionally. And then I run a lot of the Pulsar thermal optics. So I run, they just released a new Trail 3 this year. So I've been running that here for the last couple months and absolutely loving that optic. And then I run a thermal monocular as well, which is the Pulsar Telos XP50. And you can see those coyotes coming from a long way out.
0: Oh, thermal. The first time I looked through a thermal optic at night out into a field, I was amazed. I was amazed how many different critters were out there, how I could see them, and I can see how you would get really, really addicted to that. Chris, hang tight. We've got to take a break here in the Outdoor Magazine Show. We're talking to Chris Craner, hardcore coyote hunter, year-round. He's out there right now hunting them. He's also a very, very, very good photographer. Check out his website, ccranermedia.com. That's ccranermedia. Craner is K-R-E-I-N-E-R. ccranermedia.com. You'll see what I mean. We'll take a break. When we come back, more with Chris about summertime coyote hunting, maybe a little bit about the art of taking nighttime coyote hunting pictures, and then we'll wrap up the hour with Steve Windham talking about the big golf outing coming up. 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
7: NBC News Radio, I'm Jim Forbes. President Trump is threatening to impose tolls on the Strait of Hormuz if an Iran deal doesn't happen in 60 days. Trump raised the possibility in a social media post on Saturday after Iran announced it is closing the virtual waterway due to ceasefire violations by the U.S. and Israel. And the Trump administration has established a new panel to try and resolve unidentified anomalous phenomena sightings. Rob Martier has more.
8: Oh, they're out there. And the Office of the Director of National Intelligence said the new UAP Governance Board met for the first time last week to support the president's directive on UAP transparency. So, little green men, you have been warned. As the agency said, the new council will also assist in the timely coordination and declassification of UAP-related information.
7: That's the latest. I'm Jim Forbes.

0: 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He likes to be done by the first week in July. So you've still got time. And if you miss this window, you've still got the fall planting season as well. 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Also, keep an ear out for that Killer Food Plots podcast. I have it on my Facebook page as well. Talking right now with a guy named Chris Craner. Chris is a real active guy, a real player in the outdoor scene here in Michigan. He is an avid, hardcore, expert nighttime coyote hunter. But he's also very, very good at documenting these hunts and the equipment used in those hunts. And he's become very well known across the country for that. Chris, how did you make that transition from a coyote hunter into a coyote media promoter?
1: It actually started with the nighttime coyote hunting. I was always intrigued with photography and in the steps that it took to become a decent photographer. But once the nighttime coyote hunting really took off, I was spending a lot of time learning more about what the camera's capabilities were in capturing those starscape type photos. And the additional lighting and everything that went into play. And once I started toying with that, I started learning not just more about photography and the camera, but most cameras are capable of way more than people give them credit for. I started off with just a $500, $600 DSLR camera. And it did overall a phenomenal job. I had some photographers telling me, like, you are getting every ounce out of that camera that you possibly can. And so I did make an upgrade, about 5 years ago, and went into more of a prosumer style camera and spent a little more money with lenses and everything involved to really take those night photos to the next level. And it really has helped out a ton in creating that environment where the photos just pop and then you really see what we're doing out in the fields.
0: Well, I don't know if you intentionally did this to help promote the sport of nighttime coyote hunting, or maybe it's just a bonus, but it has. People look at your images and they go, man, this is cool. This is intense. This is something I want to be a part of.
1: It evolved into that for sure. Initially it was just a way to document what I'm doing in the field and sharing it with the friends, family, and followers on social media. And then it did expand to where I have companies now give me a shout saying, hey, I would like to have some of these images used, be able to use some of these images. And whether it's, companies that are selling outdoor gear or media companies looking to use them in publications.
0: Well, good for you. Real quick, going back to the coyote hunting in general before we have to let you go, calling, how big of a role is calling, and do you use any mouth calls at all these days, or are they all electronic?
1: I do occasionally find that using a reed howler, I do use reed howlers every once in a while just to try to get a different response out of the coyotes. I've had reed howlers where all it would take is a quick howl and all of a sudden the coyotes are running in, and it usually is due to territorial type response. You might be in their neck of the woods. But for the most part, most of my calling now is electronic. It's just much easier just to hit a button.
0: And how often do you call? Say on your setups, how long do you give a setup? How much do you call, and then how long before you jump to a new spot?
1: Lately, this time of year, especially, fawn distress this year has been working super well, better than it has in the past. And whether that's because I have bumped the volume down when I'm running fawn distress, so I'm not screaming it out there super loud. And then I'll run into usually a vocal. Pups are starting to become more vocal right now, so I might even throw some pup vocalizations out there. And then your young rabbit distress usually is a great sound to use for coaxing and getting them into those last few yards that you want to be able to take the shot. And then I give a stand usually about 20 to 25 minutes. Some guys give it longer, some guys give it shorter, but I find that 20, 25-minute range is a good time to pack it up and move into the next spot.
0: And will you likely be calling in singles at this time, or are you seeing more than one animal coming in at once?
1: It's a mix. It's right now we're getting a few singles coming in, but we're also getting some doubles. It's usually later in the season when you start getting the triples and quads, unless you're in with a big family group. You know, you're not likely to get that this time of year, but it can happen. It's just more likely that you're going to get singles and doubles this time of year.
0: Well, Chris Craner, I appreciate you being out there helping to control this population of coyotes, and the fact that you do such a great job documenting that and promoting the sport. I'll send people to your website, ccranermedia.com. That's ccranermedia.com. You can also find Chris on his social media outlets as well. First-class guy, first-class images, and an excellent promoter. All things that I respect. We'll take a break here in the Outdoor Magazine Show. When we come back, another guy I respect. His name is Steve Windham. I used to work with Steve at MUCC. Now he's with a group called Outdoor Mentors. We have partnered up, we being me, Mike Avery, Steve, and Outdoor Mentors for the third annual Mike Avery Outdoors Charity Golf Outing. That's coming up here in about a month. Details on that after the break with Steve Windham of Outdoor Mentors. I want you to think about one tool you use every day, whether it's in the field, on the water, or just around the house. I bet you can't come up with something more versatile than a good knife. 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

0: 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You can hear us in Lansing, WILS, 1320 AM. And you can hear us north of the bridge in Marquette, WDMJ, 1320 AM. If you've been with me at all the last, several weeks or so, you've heard me heavily promoting the third annual Mike Avery Outdoors Charity Golf Outing. That's coming up Friday, July 31st at the West Branch Country Club in beautiful West Branch in beautiful Ogemaw County. 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This is a cause I am very much involved in, getting kids involved in the outdoors. Now, the first 2 years I worked with MUCC, Michigan United Conservation Clubs, and the money went to their youth camp. MUCC's gone. The youth camp is gone. Fortunately, a guy I used to work with at MUCC, Steve Windham, a friend of mine, has jumped over to a group called Outdoor Mentors, and they are formed specifically to get kids in the outdoors, so it's the perfect partnership, and I'm working very closely with Steve once again, and he's with us now on the Outdoor Magazine phone line. Steve, welcome. How are you?
1: Hey, good morning, Mike. I'm doing great. How are you doing?
0: I'm doing fantastic. The fishing has been great. I haven't been able to get out golfing much. I got to get my game in tune for the upcoming golf outing, and I'm really excited about this year, Steve.
1: Yeah, you and I both. I have yet to golf as well, so we'll have to maybe get around it together and get our rust taken off.
0: And that points out, you don't have to be a scratch golfer. You don't have to be a good golfer. You don't even have to, you know, just come on out and help us raise funds and be with like-minded people.
1: Yeah, it's going to be a great day. You know, we've got opportunities for everybody to be out there. We've got some great challenge holes and some fun games on the course. We're going to get a great steak dinner. We have got some really awesome raffle prizes and silent auction gifts as well. And if you want to come volunteer, you know, you'll get fed lunch and dinner that night as well and be able to be part of the raffles and auctions.
0: So we are still looking for volunteers.
1: Yeah, we could use a couple more. I mean, we had a great outreach. A lot of people are, you know, raising their hands saying they can come help out. But, you know, we could always use a couple more. And then, you know, as they say, many hands make light work.
0: Excellent, excellent. Yeah, some of the auction items, I mean, African safari, Michigan charter fishing trips, an Ontario bear hunt with White River Lodge. And just last week, Steve, you were on Wednesday Night Live with me. You saw this. Captain Darren Howard, a Michigan charter captain who targets bluefin tuna in the Atlantic Ocean off Massachusetts, jumped on board and said, hey, I'll give you guys a tuna fishing charter. Now, the caveat is it's for this year, so we had to come up with a unique way of handling that. What did you come up with, Steve?
1: Yeah, so I talked with Darren. That was an amazing opportunity he gave us. So it's going to be a 3-day or a 4-day trip for two people. It's out of Gloucester, over in Massachusetts. And so you have to get there on July 25th. You're going to fish the 26th, 27th, 28th, and 29th, I believe, but it's the last 4 days of the season. You got to get out there, but it's a donated trip to us. So we're going to be running an auction, an online auction. So when you go to outdoormentors.org, up in the right-hand corner is a drop-down that says fundraising events. And you're going to see the bluefin tuna charter auction right there in that list. It'll be right at the top. So if you want to get in on this, it's for two people, 4 days of fishing bluefin tuna on the East Coast. It's going to be an awesome time. And we're going to be auctioning that off right now, actually. So when you hear this recording, it'll be live and taking bids. It's going to be about a week-long auction because we've got to turn it around quick for the winner to connect with Darren and make the arrangements. But it's going to be live and ready to go, and that'll help raise funds for the golf outing.
0: And I'll post that on my social media outlets as well. Isn't it interesting, Steve, how when you have a good cause, people will come together and help out? We've seen this in this event.
1: Yeah, it's pretty amazing, you know, and everybody, you know, has had, you know, memories of their own. They have that mentor in their life. Everybody who's an avid outdoorsman or woman today, they had that person that introduced them. But think about how many kids, the millions of kids that have no one to introduce them to the great outdoors that we all love. And so that's what we're here to do. That's what we're here to build is the next generation of outdoorsmen and women and conservationists. And it starts with one kid at a time, getting them out in the field.
0: So specifically, money raised at this event, Friday, July 31st at the West Branch Country Club, is it staying in Michigan, and what's it going to be used for?
1: Yeah, so this money that we raise here in Michigan is staying in our great state. It's going to be used for our programming efforts. And so we actually are doing a lot of work behind the scenes with grants and foundations, major donors. So all the money that we raise at the outing is actually going to go to programming to get kids out in the field, get them on the water, get them on the lakes, get them, you know, this deer season coming up. We've got a lot of great partners we're working with, Michigan Trappers and Predator Callers Association, the Hunt Michigan Collaborative. We have a lot of people stepping up to say, hey, I really believe in what you're doing. So the dollars we raise will go right into programming because we're finding other sources to bring on a program coordinator here in the state. And actually, we're actually going to be moving into Pennsylvania this year as well. This past season across 8 states, we did 212 youth turkey hunts with, you know, over 1,200 hours in the field with these young people. Lots of first herds, lots of, you know, huge smiles and great memories. In a couple weeks in July as well, we're going to be taking 50 kids spoonbill fishing down in Oklahoma. But that's just what we can expect to do right here in Michigan. That we're going to replicate that model. We're going to get kids here in the outdoors, and we're going to take them hunting, fishing, trapping, and shooting.
0: And there's still room to get involved. As I look at the spreadsheet, we've got room for golfers. We've got room for sponsors. Several teams have committed to me, like Jays is out there, Forward Corporation's out there. They haven't signed up yet. So this is my plea, folks. If you want to get involved in a good cause, do not wait till the last minute. 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Thank you, Steve. We'll take a break. Hour number two coming up.
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7: NBC News Radio, I'm Jim Forbes. A former U.S. Olympian has been arrested for allegedly vandalizing the Washington, D.C. reflecting pool. David Hearn is a former Olympic canoeist who competed in three summer games. The Washington Post says the 67-year-old Hearn was arrested Friday by U.S. Park police officers for allegedly destroying government property. Hearn told the Post he was on a bike ride through Washington when he spotted a piece of peeled-off paint inside the pool and reached down to touch it, and before he knew it, he was put in handcuffs. He was released Friday night and has a court appearance next month. Vice President J.D. Vance has landed in Switzerland for today's peace talks between the U.S. and Iran. Negotiations are set to begin today despite the uncertainty over the Strait of Hormuz. Iran says it has shut down the oil shipping lane in protest of Israel attacking Lebanon, which it says is a violation of the ceasefire agreement. Several hikers have died recently while hiking the Grand Canyon's inner trails. Lisa Carton has this story.
8: The National Park Service said Friday rangers and emergency personnel responded to two separate heat-related incidents on June 12th and June 16th. Park officials said emergency responders arrived to find the hikers dead on the trail. A 72-year-old man was found dead June 12th on the South Kaibab Trail, and a 67-year-old man and a 68-year-old woman were found

0: homeowner says the truck came barreling through the living room wall and came within a feet of hitting his 11-year-old daughter. Only one person in the home suffered minor injuries. Officers say the pickup truck hit three other cars on the interstate before driving off the highway and into the house. The driver is being held on several charges, including DUI. President Trump is doubling down on his criticism of Italy's prime minister. Lisa Taylor has a story.
1: Trump told an Italian journalist this week that Prime Minister Giorgia Meloni had begged him to take a photo with her at the G7 summit. On Friday, Meloni pushed back against Trump's claims and said there is one thing he must remember, neither I nor Italy ever beg. She added that it is regrettable that Trump is more accommodating to enemies of the West than he is to U.S. allies. On Friday, Trump doubled down on his criticism of Meloni and said, I don't want her as a fan because she was not there to help the U.S. with the Strait of Hormuz. I'm Lisa Taylor.
0: A new housing report has found that purchasing activity is dropping across the U.S. The Joint Center for Housing Studies of Harvard University released its annual State of the Nation's Housing Report on Wednesday and found that existing home sales are near the lowest level in 30 years. The report said median prices for new and existing homes are over $400,000 and that existing home prices have jumped by 54% since 2020. And an Uber driver transporting Argentina soccer fans to a World Cup match was among four people injured in a series of shootings in Kansas City, Missouri. The incident left one man dead and occurred in a five-mile area in the city on Tuesday. I'm Jim Forbes.
2: 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A little after four this morning, the summer solstice ushered the arrival of a new season. And according to Saugatuck Mayor Holly Anderson, her community is ready.
3: I spent some time earlier in the week walking around downtown and talking with some business owners, and people seem quite pleased with how it's going. The weather has not been a great friend to us in June. You know, we've gotten a fair amount of rain and cooler temperatures, but I think business is either on par with the past or up a bit, which is always good news. And it's, yeah, lots of people around. It's so much fun. Ran into a couple from Ohio who were visiting for the first time, and just, it was just such a joy to hear them talk about how much they love coming, the outdoors, the restaurants. They made a day trip into Grand Rapids because that's an easy thing to do when you stay in Saugatuck. So, yeah, it's full swing.
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4: Hey, West Michigan, it's Jer from Park Theater. 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

0: Time now for Michigan's number one outdoor radio show, Mike Avery's Outdoor Magazine. Mike Avery has covered the outdoors in Michigan for more than four decades, and that tradition continues today. Outdoor Magazine is brought to you by Jay's Sporting Goods, the Eider Insurance Group, Angler Quest Pontoons, the Forward Corporation, Security Credit Union, Offshore Tackle, Hammond Drives and Equipment, Garber Chevrolet, the West Branch Visitors Bureau, Rapid River Knife Works, and by Michigan Brand Meats. 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
1: Indeed, this is the big guy, Mike Avery. Thank you, Ken Hunter, for that introduction. And welcome to hour number two of this week's Outdoor Magazine radio show. Here on the Outdoor

0: 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It's on the Facebook page. It's on all of the different podcasting platforms. I'm making a motion here in the paper in front of me. You can't see that. But if you can hear a podcast, you can hear the podcast version of the Outdoor Magazine show. I do like podcasting, though. And each month I do podcasts for my advertising partners, including Offshore Tackle, Angler Quest Pontoons, and Killer Food Plots. Keep an ear out for those. I do enjoy those. Conversations. Speaking of conversation, I enjoyed, and this is something I'd done a few years ago, several years in a row. I had talked with Dave Kimmar of Kimmar's Charters in the UP, and I had talked with him about what I consider to be the ultimate freshwater fishing adventure, and that is going out to fish lake trout on Standard Rock in the middle of Lake Superior. I had the opportunity to do this several years ago when I had the TV show. It wasn't with Dave. It was with another captain. But, man, what an experience. I was out there with a friend of mine who was also a diver. And he put on his tanks, and he went to the bottom of the reef, and he laid there on his back. And he looked up with the camera, and he watched these school of lake trout come through there. And they looked like schools of perch coming through there. And it was a very, very cool experience. You can still have that experience today. Does it look like it did years ago? I don't know. But I know who does know. His name is Captain Justin Wangerman. And he is with Kimmar's Charters, kimmarscharters.com. And he's with us now on the Outdoor Magazine phone line. Hey, Justin, welcome to the show. How are you?
1: Good. How are you doing this morning?
0: I'm doing good. So you're not on the water today, eh, Cap?
1: No, we're taking a break here and getting things ready, getting organized. We actually got a rock run tomorrow we're getting ready to take off for.
0: Let's talk about this. Fishing the Rock, Standard Rock. Let's back up a step. You fished under Dave, right? You're part of this whole Kimmar crew?
1: Yeah, I'm actually not part of the family, but they've always treated me like family. I met the Kimmars back there in 2016.
0: When I hear the stories about what it was like in the early days with Dave going out there with a compass and a prayer, pretty much, it took some guts to go out there back then, didn't it?
1: Yeah, I'm sure Dave has many stories. I would love to have seen what he has seen, and definitely pioneered that type of fishing.
0: How is that fishing today? Is it the level it was, say, 20 years ago when I was out there?
1: You know, I wish I could have seen it way back then. The way I've heard Dave and others talk about it, it definitely used to be a richer fishery. But it's still a world-class fishery and has a lot to offer. We still have very high catch rates, and we release a lot of trophy-class lake trout still. And with new improvements, they're talking about the one-fish rule. It'll be interesting to see how that helps it. But yeah, definitely worth fishing still. Very good out there.
0: Well, good. I'm glad to hear that. The fact that we now have GPS and we have better equipment and more people can get out to Standard Rock, did it get overfished for a while? Is that what happened, Justin?
1: You know, just with, the social media boom and the uptick and a lot of smaller, more efficient boats being able to get out there, I would definitely say it's had a big impact on the population of fish. And like I said, with the new rules in place, I do think that's going to be mostly positive for it. Just the big thing that's on my radar is just releasing these fish safely. When the water's colder and you bring these fish up slower, they should be swimming off better. But proper care with these fish, they're real fragile, is definitely key for their survival.
0: Yeah, I want to talk more about that in a minute. Let's go back to this one fish rule. Is this the first summer, Justin, that you guys are fishing under that new law?
1: Yeah, that's correct.
0: Will people still book a trip with you guys knowing they can only catch one fish? Is that a concern, or are you pretty much catch and release anyway?
1: You know, it's not that big of a concern. You know, so many people would like to go out there, see the lighthouse, and experience that fishery and what it has to offer. And there's definitely other places that people want to, you know, target meat, catches, that we can do that. I don't think it'll be too much of an issue with bookings.
0: That's a good point.
1: It's, you know, some of the best fisheries. Sorry, go ahead.
0: No. I sorry to interrupt, but that's a great point. If you're meat fishing, you're not going to Standard Rock. You're going to Standard Rock because you're trophy fishing. You want to experience that, maybe get a big fish. So I see what you're saying there, Justin. How big of a fish, a big lake trout, can your customers, your clients, expect to see realistically these days?
1: You know, every trip is different out there, and angler skill level has an impact on that too. But you know, if you want a higher catch rate, there's certain structures I'll target out there that usually give you higher catch rate opportunities, whereas the guys seeking a trophy fish, you know, you're gonna be casting a lot more and working a bait in a different way to hopefully turn one of those larger fish. But sometimes you land on the jackpot and you can get the best of both worlds out there.
0: So are you in general, is this a trolling fishery or is it a casting fishery? What do most of your clients do?
1: We strictly try to never troll out there. It's been a long time since I've actually trolled gear out there. It's really rough on the fish. So for that catching and release aspect, we don't want to troll. Most of it is a jig and a spoon casting game.
0: So describe what you've got. I know there is a lighthouse out there called Standard Rock Lighthouse, but the reef itself is this pretty good size rock reef that comes up out of the depths of Lake Superior. You know, what's the water around it like, and how shallow does the reef get?
1: Yeah, it's definitely a unique place. There's nothing like it. You know, the rock itself that comes out of the water, you can see it real well on a calm day when there's swells hitting it. You can see it splashing. And then you got the lighthouse itself that safeguards that from the shipping. And then you get further on the north side of the reef, there's some other humps, but they're not near as shallow as the south side. The whole structure itself is, you know, a 5+ mile long, kind of like an underwater mountain range, and it's surrounded by, you know, 500 to 600 foot of water for the most part around it.
0: Wow. So that's like a fish magnet out there in the middle of nowhere.
1: Yeah, it's definitely very unique. I mean, you're going, you know, many miles before you encounter this giant underwater mountain range structure. And, you know, middle of summer, we start getting these bug hatches, and, you know, there's herring all over, and yeah, these trout definitely can put on the feed bag out there.
0: So how deep of water are you jigging usually?
1: Yeah, usually when we run jigs, it's in the deeper water, but there are times in, you know, the 50 to, you know, 80 foot range or less that we'll still jig. The key with jigging is you got to have that boat moving for it to be effective. So if it's dead calm, it can be tough to get a jig to work how it's supposed to. You want to be able to walk it on the bottom to get the fish to chase and engage. When it's really calm out, you're kind of working the water column up and down more. That makes sense.
0: Well, it does. So in that crystal clear water of Lake Superior, can you see these fish?
1: Oh yeah, definitely. It's like a fish aquarium out there, especially when those fish drive into the shallows. chasing bugs. It'll honestly be the most frustrating thing in the world because you'll look down there and you'll see tons and tons of trout sometimes, and you'll have them follow up to your, to the side of the boat chasing your lure, and almost makes you sick when you see how many are down there and they're not always biting.
0: Hang tight, Justin. We'll take a break here in the Outdoor Magazine Show. We're talking with Captain Justin Wangerman from Kimar's Charters, kimarscharters.com. If you want to book a trip, the greatest freshwater fishing adventure in my mind, Standard Rock in Lake Superior, kimarscharters.com. I'm going to see if I can find that video that Rick Mixter shot years ago, laying on his back on the reef and watching these schools of lake trout come through. If I can find it, I'll post it on my social media outlets.
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0: 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You can hear us in Muskegon on WKBZ, 1090 AM. And you can hear us, let's go to Iron Mountain, WMIQ, 1450 AM. This segment of Outdoor Magazine brought to you by the company that makes that sound right there, Rapid River Knives. I just pulled that knife out of my pocket. This is not the Avery signature knife. I've been thinking lately, while I've been on the boat out there in Saginaw Bay chasing walleye, I don't want that Avery signature knife to fall out of my pocket. So this is a Youper. This is just a standard Youper, but it's a beautiful knife. I love Rapid River Knives, handmade by craftsmen in Michigan's Upper Peninsula, guaranteed for life. 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Rapid River Knives, endorsed by Avery, the big guy. I love these things. You should check them out. Listen, while you're going to the UP, go to a Rapid River showroom and then head on up to Munising and book a trip with the folks at Kimar's Charters, kimarscharters.com, for the ultimate freshwater fishing adventure. And that is a trip out to the Rock, Standard Rock, a rocky reef in the middle of Lake Superior. It is a lake trout magnet. The water is crystal clear. Just getting out there is an adventure, but once you get there, some world-class lake trout fishing. Captain Justin Wangerman knows this very well. He's with Kimar's Charters, kimarscharters.com. Cap, how long have you been going out to the reef, you personally?
1: Yeah, I've been, first time I went out there was in 2017, I believe.
0: And so how are your trips? Do you go out there alone or do you take multiple boats out there at this point?
1: You know, most of our trips we run solo, but sometimes we do run two boat trips. Typically we try to leave the dock, you know, 4 to 5 a.m. depending on conditions. And, you know, we like to get out there early and, be able to move around and try to get a good read on the fish. And then, usually we're heading back in, you know, around 2-ish or so at the latest and, back to the dock later in the day.
0: Well, you talk about conditions, man, you need the weather to be just right before you make that. What is it? 40, 50 mile run out there?
1: Yeah, it's a solid, you know, 45 to 50 miles, depending on what side of the reef you're aiming at.
0: So weather plays a big role. You gotta pick the right day.
1: Hey, absolutely. And safety is always our number one concern. And, you know, we want to have a good, safe trip and want people to be comfortable. And, you know, the rougher weather, just, you know, isn't always such an issue. It's just, it eats up a lot of time going to and from there, and it cuts into the fishing time. So ultimately, we want to maximize your fishing time out there.
0: We talked in the first segment before the break about fishing that crystal clear water, how frustrating it can be to see those fish down there and they don't want to bite. What do you do in a situation like that, Justin? How do you entice those fish? Do you switch baits? Do you switch lures? Do you switch spots?
1: Well, there's sometimes you can be doing everything right and they're just not going to bite, and it can be a bite window, but other times the devil's in the details and, you know, just making a simple color change or downsizing or switching from spoons to hair jigs, things like that can make a difference of getting bit or not.
0: Are you using live bait on these spoons or jigs, or just is it plastic or something else?
1: You know, sometimes on our jigs, we like to tip them with cut bait. But with spoons, you kind of lose action when you add bait to it. That action is pretty key with certain baits, so you want to, you know, keep it pretty simple.
0: So do you encourage your clients not to try to target a specific fish? Because I think that would drive you crazy. Are you just worried more about the technique, the tactic of doing the jigging stroke right and let the fish come to you and not look at them?
1: You know, when they come up to the side of the boat, the best thing you can do is open your bail and let it free fall and try to get your bait to go out of visibility. And sometimes they'll hit it on the drop. You'll be letting your line out, you'll have the weight of your bait sinking, and all of a sudden your line will stop, and that's because that fish just put it in its mouth, and that's your cue to shut the bail and reel and try to catch up to them and set the hook.
0: What is that fight like? I mean, years ago, we used to think of Lakers as, you know, this is when you're trolling for them. They weren't hard-fighting fish, and they didn't get the respect they deserved. But these fish you're targeting out there in Standard Rock, I think, are a different breed, a different species, and you've got them on light line with no downrigger cable. So that's got to be a pretty good battle.
1: You're absolutely right. And I'll be honest, you know, some of these trout, you know, down in the deep, certain strains like the Cisco, they're, you know, they're just big couch potatoes. They're sitting down there, and you put anything in front of them, and a lot of times they'll eat for you. And the fight might not be as exciting, whereas some of these, you know, leaner strains that are more, you know, torpedo looking and more athletic of a lake trout, they'll give you a run for your money, and they'll ding your spoolia, you know, some of these 20, 30 plus pounders. And those are, you know, a total different kind of fish. And a lot of anglers haven't experienced that before, and that's a lot of the big draw going out there is hooking into fish like that.
0: And these are native fish. They're not stocked at all out there, are they?
1: Yeah, most of the strains out there, to my knowledge, are all native. I do think the Cisco Wet strain was introduced way back when. I wish I had more knowledge on that department. But for the most part, yes, we're targeting all native strains out there.
0: So your customers these days can only keep one fish. So obviously you're doing a lot of catch and release. How do you do that, Justin? When you got a fish coming out of deep water, how do you release them so they survive? Is there a secret to that?
1: You know, my best wisdom on that is if you got a fish and you want to release it, the best thing you can do is actually just hook it, unhook it on the side of the boat and let it swim off. The moment you put it in the net, put it on the deck, you know, a lot of times their head can get banged, or, you know, just a customer putting their fingers in the gill, that's really rough on them. And even though those fish usually swim off, it's not the best on them. But, you know, the fish I'm going to recommend customers keeping now are the ones that are bleeding, you know, from the gills that don't look like they're going to make it. We definitely encourage releasing those trophy fish. You know, a lot of those trout are older than me out there. And, you know, they're like wildflowers. It's like you could, you know, after you pick a bunch of them, it takes a while for them to grow back. So just to keep that fishery strong and growing, letting those fish go, I think, is real important.
0: Yeah, I appreciate you saying that. And you've actually there, out of Kimars, you've got a couple of different fisheries, right? You've got the rock for the trophy fishery. And then if I remember right, you've got another, maybe even a trolling fishery closer to shore. If somebody's meat fishing, you'll take them there, right? Tell me more about that one.
1: Yeah, so we offer three main trips and kind of four nowadays, actually. But you know, we got the rock that we're talking about, and then we got our near shore fishing, and we kind of stay within a 10-mile range on those trips. And then we also offer a big reef charter, and that's about a 25-mile run due northeast of us. And that area also has some new regulations on it with the one fish rule at the big reef. However, we do have areas going to and from that we fish if people are looking to try to get a couple more fish to bring home with them.
0: So you've got a lot going on there. Do you, I've never been to Kimars yet. I will make it there someday, but tell me about your place there. I know there's a resort there. Do you fish right out of the resort, or do you fish out of Munising, or what?
1: Yeah. And love to have you up sometime. Definitely let us know. And we enjoy getting you out. And, we're located right in Shelter Bay, which is just west of Autrain. And Sarah runs a bunch of cabins, and we like hosting our anglers. I mean, we also have, you know, people just coming and going on vacation that stay there. But it's a very unique place, and definitely been growing on me over the years.
0: Sarah, you mentioned, is Dave's daughter. She's the one who actually sicked me on you, Justin, so you can blame Sarah for that.
1: Okay. Oh yeah, well, that's just how we roll at the resort, you know.
0: Well, I would encourage people. Listen, I keep calling it the ultimate freshwater fishing adventure. I really think for somebody who has, if you're looking for bucket list items, put Standard Rock on your bucket list. You're not going to be able to get out there every day. You're going to have to pick your days. But if you get a good crew, like or a good captain, like you're going to get with Justin and the rest of the folks at Kimar's, they're not going to take you out there on a day you shouldn't be out there. But it is truly an experience. You're running 40, 45, 50 miles offshore in Lake Superior to this lighthouse that appears out of nowhere. It's up on top of a rock, and the rock is covered with lake trout. It's really an interesting experience. And, Justin, I wish you a great fishing season. You're just kind of getting started out this season, aren't you?
1: Yeah, we've ran a decent amount of trips already this year. We started kind of earlier in May. But, yeah, off to a great start. And so far the weather's been mostly cooperative, and look forward to a busy summer.
0: Justin, I wish you a busy summer. I think it's going to be a great season for you, and I know your clients are going to have a great time. The website, KimarsCharters.com, that's K-I-M-A-R-S, KimarsCharters.com. You can book a trip with Justin or one of the other captains there as well. Justin, appreciate your time. Good fishing to you, buddy.
1: Hey, thanks for your time, and I look forward to getting on the water with you soon.
0: That would be excellent. Justin Wangerman of Kimar's Charters, kimarscharters.com, the ultimate freshwater fishing adventure. Book a trip out to Standard Rock. It is really quite an experience. It's not, and by the way, it's not Standard. It's Standard, S-T-A-N-N-A-R-D, Standard Rock. The ultimate freshwater fishing adventure. We'll take a break here in the Outdoor Magazine Show. When we come back, my fishing adventures have been a little closer to home. They've been out here on Saginaw Bay, and I am sick of northeast winds. And when it doesn't blow from the northeast, it blows from the west, and it's been blowing hard. Michigan's meteorologist, Mark Torregrossa, what's up with these northeast winds? What can we expect from the summer weather in general? And he's watching a major weather pattern that has his attention. We'll find out what that is after the break here in the Outdoor Magazine Show, and then we'll wrap up the hour with the Ask Avery segment. Coming up in Hour 3, Dr. Ali Shakur talks about the science of fishing, and we'll wrap it all up with Wild Game Chef Extraordinaire Dixie Dave Miner. Still coming up this week right here on Outdoor Magazine.
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7: NBC News Radio, I'm Jim Forbes. A former U.S. Olympian has been arrested for allegedly vandalizing the Washington, D.C. reflecting pool. David Hearn is a former Olympic canoeist who competed in three summer games. The Washington Post says the 67-year-old Hearn was arrested Friday by U.S. Park police officers for allegedly destroying government property. Hearn told the Post he was on a bike ride through Washington when he spotted a piece of peeled-off paint inside the pool and reached down to touch it, and before he knew it, he was in handcuffs. He was released Friday night and has a court appearance next month. And Vice President J.D. Vance has landed in Switzerland for today's peace talks between the U.S. and Iran. Negotiations are set to begin today despite the uncertainty over the Strait of Hormuz. Iran said it has shut down the oil shipping lane in protest of Israel attacking Lebanon. I'm Jim Forbes.

0: 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You can hear us in Manistee, 97.7. And you can hear us north of the bridge in Manistique, WTIQ, 1490 AM, 95.3 FM. 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And right now, the season we're coming up on is officially the summertime season. Boy, the weather. Everybody talks about the weather, but nobody does anything about it, though, right? But those of us who love these outdoor passions, the weather is a big factor for us. For me, for us, for anglers on the east side of the state, boy, it seems like northeast winds have been, at least up until the last few days, northeast winds have been our prevailing wind. I'm wondering what's going on. When I have a question about the weather, I turn to Michigan's meteorologist, Mark Torregrossa. Check him out at mlive.com or farmerweather.com. He's with us now on the Outdoor Magazine phone line. Mark, welcome back. How you been doing, buddy?
1: I've been doing great. This weather has been keeping me very busy. I'm not complaining. That's why I got into it 37 years ago.
0: So listen, what is up with these northeast winds? Are we seeing a change in the weather pattern? Can we expect more and more of these as time goes on?
1: Hey, Mike, I got to remind you that we've talked about this a lot. The northeast wind is always a factor on Saginaw Bay. And again, the foundational thing is I contend that the Saginaw Bay is probably the most weather reactive body of water in the country, if not in a larger area, because of its shape, its depths, and the shape of Michigan, everything's going on. So April, May, Lake Huron is very cold. We've got the dark, beautiful farmland of the Thumb and around all of Michigan. That heats up. The cold air from over Lake Huron rushes in to fill that rising air on the over the farmland, and that's our northeast wind pattern, April, May. And it dies about mid-June when the farmers' crops fill in all of the blank spots on the dark soil, and then also we start to kick out of the kind of the more spring northeast wind pattern. So I would say the northeast wind is dying now, and we're going to go to a pattern where you'll find it after say a cold front comes through. You might find a northeast wind for 6 hours, maybe 12 hours, something like that, but it won't be dominant like it is in April and May.
0: Excellent, excellent. I'm glad to hear that. So what can we expect, Mr. Meteorologist, for the rest of the summer? And you know, I didn't ask you about this, but, you know, tornadoes, we've had some tornadoes lately. Can we expect to see those throughout the summer? And what's the weather pattern going to bring us?
1: That goes all into the weather pattern. We've had 20 tornadoes already so far in the state of Michigan this year. A normal annual average over time was 13. Last year we had 35 or 36, putting it in the top 10. So we're in an active pattern. The storm track is right over us right now. The jet stream, if you could get up to 30,000 feet up, the winds there are coming in streaks at 150 miles an hour. That is the engine to severe weather. You know, you have a boat, Mike, and it's got a certain amount of horsepower on that engine. You say, I want to go faster, I want more power, you up the horsepower on the engine. Think of the jet stream as the horsepower to severe weather, and when that's over us, and then there's a very simple weather forecasting technique. We look at the calendar. Last 2 weeks of June, first 2 weeks of July, typical severe weather season for Michigan. If the jet stream is over us at that time, that means we get severe weather. So what I expect is a very regular pattern, and I think this could be interesting for your fishing because you've always taught me that the fish bite ahead of a storm, and then maybe they shut off when the cold front comes through and the skies clear out. You're going to have that kind of regular pattern, I think, into July, so you're going to have A couple of days of south-southwest winds ahead of a storm system. Here comes a storm system, cold front, thunderstorms, stay off the water. And then behind it for a day or so, you could get a north, even a northeast wind, and then it turns back to south-southwest. So you really have to watch the forecast. And one thing I want to say, you don't hear me say this very often, don't trust us in the long term, 4 and 5 days out. I've already had the question 3 times today. My app says that it's going to rain this weekend. When you have such a fast flow aloft, these storm systems can move a day faster or a day slower. They can be lost in the flow. And so trust us today. Trust us tomorrow. Maybe trust us for the third day. But after that, don't cancel your plans for the weekend already, because you could be disappointed. It could be beautiful.
0: Mark, this is interesting. And you and I had been talking off air. You're seeing something coming that really has your attention. Can I ask you to stick around for another segment? We'll make the Ask Avery segment the Ask Mark Torregrossa segment. Can you give me a few more minutes?
1: I love it. Yeah.
0: Michigan's meteorologist Mark Torregrossa. Learn more about him or check him out on the website MLive.com, MLive.com, or FarmerWeather.com. We'll take a break. When we come back, we will turn the Ask Avery segment into an Ask Mark Torregrossa segment, because he's been telling me something's coming. And I don't mean to freak you out here, and I don't mean to make this bigger than it is, but he's seeing something coming that I think could affect us as outdoor enthusiasts. So we'll take a break. When we come back, we'll wrap up this second hour with Mark Torregrossa. Then going into hour number 3, Ali Shakur talks about the science of fishing, and we'll wrap it all up with wild game chef extraordinaire Dixie Dave Miner.
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0: 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Now, the way the Ask Avery segment works is usually this is your chance to ask me a question. 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But this week, it worked out kind of interesting because I have Michigan's meteorologist, Mark Torregrossa, on the line. So we're going to turn it into a Ask Mark question. Mark brought this up in the previous segment. He said, look, don't trust us as meteorologists for long-term forecasts. And I've always said, do not cancel your hunting or fishing plans based on a forecast. If you wake up in the morning and you see it, yes, pull the plug then, but don't cancel your plans based on a forecast. Mark, I appreciate you bringing that up, and I appreciate your honesty, and I appreciate your expertise and your advice. I have for many, many years. You and I had been talking off air of the last few hours about something you're seeing that could affect us, our outdoor plans, and it's a term that you've used a lot lately. I didn't used to put much, I'll be honest with you, much credence into it, but I have learned to trust you, Obi-Wan. What are you talking about?
1: Well, it's huge. El Nino. And that is when the water out in the Pacific Ocean off the coast of South America, all the way over across the equator to Indonesia and over in that part of the globe, warms more than normal. It's an area of water larger than the United States. Okay. And so warm water has energy. What we're seeing is, now this is being improperly dubbed by a lot of meteorologists. I talked to the experts that forecast the El Nino. There is no such term as a super El Nino, but you're going to hear that a lot. They just call it very strong. And what we're seeing is the chance that this El Nino, this water out in the Pacific, could warm up to be more than 3 degrees Celsius warmer than normal. That's, you know, put it in English, about 6 degrees warmer than normal. You might think, that's not a big deal. Imagine a lake the size of the United States, bigger than the United States, that was 6 degrees warmer than it normally is. That's a lot of energy. It changes the world's weather patterns while it's going on. For us, we'll start with the summer. For us, for whatever reason, it tends to make a trough of low pressure in the Great Lakes region and the Northeast U.S. in the second half of summer going into fall. So the temperature forecasts show slightly cooler than normal weather for the second half of summer into fall. This is of magnitude that we've never seen before, though, in modern times, back to 1950. So our strongest one ever has been peaking at 2.6 degrees Celsius above normal. The forecasts now going into winter are showing some of the models say 3.5 to 3.7 degrees Celsius. Again, you're thinking 1 degree, 2 degrees Fahrenheit, big deal. But it's the size of the United States. So it's unprecedented, really, and we're just imagining that it will mean more of the effects that a strong El Nino brings. Now, so we talked about summer into early fall, could be cooler than normal. Maybe that pattern has already taken hold because it's so strong. But as we go into winter, a strong El Nino, are you seated?
0: Always when I talk to you, because I know something's coming.
1: Okay. Okay, a strong El Nino has about an 80% chance of a warmer than normal winter in the Great Lakes and a drier than normal winter. And when you put those two together, it also means an 80% chance of less snow than normal. So, you know, and it is long-range forecast. There are a lot of pieces of the puzzle, but if you said, what season has a direct correlation to El Nino here in Michigan, and that would be the winter season, and the stronger the El Nino gets, the stronger the correlation is, I guess, so to speak.
0: But you just told us, don't trust your meteorologist more than 3 days out.
1: And now you're
0: talking 6 months.
1: I got to back up because you're kind of spinning my words. I'm just kidding. I said right now at the current moment with this 150-mile-an-hour jet stream moving cars, storm systems fast, you know, like fast-moving cars, at this moment for the next couple of weeks to a month until that calms down, don't trust us past 3 days because these storms can move up a day ahead. But in the long run, yes, I'm saying, you know, I wouldn't go start, you know, selling the snowmobiles and selling all the ice fishing equipment, but I would plan on it, you know, plan on it being warmer than normal and watch it as we get into November and December.
0: And we will do that, Mark, and we will do that by checking in with you, Michigan's meteorologist, Mark Torregrossa. Follow him on MLive.com and FarmerWeather.com. I love talking with Mark. The guy is a weather geek, but I love that because I'm an outdoor geek, so we're kindred spirits. We just have different passions. Hour three coming up here on Outdoor Magazine.
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8: Hi, I'm Ken Buechelman of Dykstra Funeral Homes. If you're as old as me, you might remember a popular song called The Name Game. Let's play a different version. I'll give you a situation, and you say the first name that comes to mind. Let's say you need to search the internet. What name do you go to? Or, you're on the road and you need a quick lunch. And what's the first name you look for when you need home improvement supplies? You have all kinds of preferred names for all kinds of situations. How about when a loved one dies? How about Dykstra? No other funeral home name in the Holland-Saugatuck community goes back nearly as far as Dykstra, 1899 to be exact. And Dykstra has always been locally owned for five generations now. So, now you have a name to turn to when the time comes for cremation or funeral services. Dykstra. Dykstra Funeral Homes, a name you have learned to trust for over a century.
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7: NBC News Radio, I'm Scott Carr. Vice President J.D. Vance has landed in Switzerland for today's peace talks between the U.S. and Iran. Negotiations are set to start despite some uncertainty over the Strait of Hormuz. Iran says it shut down the shipping lane in protest of Israel attacking Lebanon, which it says is a violation of its ceasefire agreement with the U.S. But U.S. military officials claim the strait is open. President Trump's threatening to impose tolls on oil tankers passing through the strait if Iran doesn't reach an agreement within 60 days. Several Democratic senators are urging the FCC to pause the merger between Paramount and Warner Brothers Discovery. In a joint letter to the FCC chairman, Senators Cory Booker, Adam Schiff, and Elizabeth Warren demanded that he must foreclose any attempt by Paramount to close the transaction. They say the FCC must conduct a review to evaluate a potential national security threat posed by foreign government investment in the new $110 billion entity. It's on to the knockout rounds for the U.S. at the 2026 FIFA World Cup. Rob Martier's got the latest.
10: The U.S. men's national team shut out Australia 2-0 in Seattle Friday afternoon. Fans that took in the match are feeling that there's something special brewing with this team.
11: This is going to be a great World Cup. We got so much energy in the city right now.
10: Late in the first half, some controversy. Alex Freeman scored the second goal for the United States in the 43rd minute. However, the linesman initially called Freeman offside. The goal was allowed to stand after video assistant referee overturned the on-field call. The U.S. will close out the group stage against Turkey on Thursday in Los Angeles. I'm Rob Martier.
7: The TSA is warning international World Cup visitors to not pack ranch dressing in their travel luggage. The TSA has posted to X photos of assorted oversized liquids, including bottles of ranch dressing, reminding travelers of the agency's 3.4-ounce liquid rule. Scott Carr, NBC News Radio. NBC News Radio, I'm Scott Carr. Vice President J.D. Vance has landed in Switzerland for today's peace talks between the U.S. and Iran. Negotiations are set to start today despite uncertainty over the Strait of Hormuz.

0: began at 4:25 a.m. Eastern this morning. Scott Carr, NBC News Radio.
1: With a news update on WHTC Holland's Cool FM, I'm Gary Stevens. The number of measles cases continues to climb, with latest figures showing there's now more than 2,000 known cases in these United States, compared to just a little more than 2,200 cases in all of last year. About 6% of the cases this year have resulted in hospitalization, but no deaths. According to Dr. Ulf Hurlwimmer, a retired Holland area allergist, this is preventable.
2: We do have the measles vaccine. It is a wonderful, wonderful vaccine that fortifies the immune system in the person, and no matter what age. And that's what we need.
1: The Centers for Disease Control and Prevention in Atlanta says there are 30 new outbreaks, with the U.S. on track to have its worst year for measles in decades. Get the latest news anytime at WHTC.com.
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0: Time now for Michigan's number one outdoor radio show, Mike Avery's Outdoor Magazine. Mike Avery has covered the outdoors in Michigan for more than four decades, and that tradition continues today. Outdoor Magazine is brought to you by Jay's Sporting Goods, the Yeider Insurance Group, Angler Quest Pontoons, the Forward Corporation, Security Credit Union, Offshore Tackle, Hammond Drives and Equipment, Garber Chevrolet, the West Branch Visitors Bureau, Rapid River Knife Works, and by Michigan Brand Meats. 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
1: 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Also, a podcast version of the show available as a backup. Podcasting is not my main gig, as it is for many people these days. Regardless, though, if you're listening to the broadcast version of the show or the podcast, the content is the same, and I do certainly appreciate it. I appreciate your support. I appreciate you following along back in the days of the TV show, and now radio, social media, been doing this. This is my 45th year in broadcasting, and I would not be able to do this again without your support. So thank you so very, very much. Throughout this entire journey, I have never claimed to be an expert. I'm not. I'm not an expert hunter. I'm not an expert angler. I am a passionate participant and a longtime observer of the outdoor scene here in the state of Michigan. I do love to fish, and this time of the year, this is what I'm doing. I've had some really good trips on Saginaw Bay recently out there on the Angler Quest. But when I go out, and I do take charity charters, when I take people out there, I approach it from my perspective, and that is, as a hardcore recreational angler, I am not as intense or I am not as precise as some of my friends like a Lance Valentine or a Mark Romanek or an Ollie Shakur. And as a result, I will never be as good of an angler as I might be. And I'm okay with that. I'm okay with that. I want to go out, have fun, catch my friends some fish, and just kind of relax.

0: But I do have respect for people like, for example, Ali Shakur, who look at it from a different perspective. And you know, actually, Ali and I have never met before, but I feel like I know the guy because I have followed him online on Facebook and Instagram. We've talked many times here on the radio show. He's a guy I have much respect for. He's a Michigan outdoorsman. I appreciate that. But he's taken this interest, this passion, this level, this education to the next level. In fact, he recently got his doctorate. So now we're calling him Dr. Shakur. How cool is that? Dr. Shakur, welcome back to the Outdoor Magazine show. How are you?
1: I'm doing well. Thank you for the outstanding introduction, man. Every time I do these, you got me blushing before I even come onto the onto the air. The doctor stuff, yeah, I earned it, but Ali will most definitely suffice.
0: Well, and I will call you Ali, but what a feather in your cap. I mean, because you didn't just follow, you didn't go undergrad, grad, doctorate. I mean, you went out and you experienced the world. You got some experience, brother, and now you come back and get this doctorate. That's pretty cool.
1: It is, you know, and it was a challenge, you know, having a family and raising two wonderful daughters and, you know, having to deal with day-to-day things. I think it gave me a different perspective, on the studies, on the outdoors and everything else. So it was a circuitous route, but it was well worth the journey and quite an accomplishment, you know, very, very happy to have done that and, you know, fulfilled some promises that I made to my dad and some other people along the way.
0: Oh, that's cool. And you know, listen, every time I have you on, I ask you this question, but because you have a background in science and you are a fisheries biologist, how does that impact your time on the water?
1: You know, it does a little bit because when I see different things happening, I see that the bite change or the fish react a different way, immediately, you know, I start asking those questions, well, why? And I start to try to come up with all these different reasons. And it's for the same reason that everyone else kind of, you know, keeps track of things like using precision trolling app and different things to make things repeatable. So it just kind of makes me look at things from a more analytical side a little bit, but it does not take away from the fun of getting out there with friends and family and putting some fish in the boat.
0: What have you been up to lately, Ali? Where have you been fishing?
1: I haven't been doing a whole lot because I'm finishing up this spring. That was brutal, finishing up that doctorate.
0: Mm-hmm.
1: But I've been on Lake Erie quite a bit. I was just down in Ohio this past week, out of Lorain, Ohio, with Michigan Walleye Tour. We didn't have the best finish, but the fishing is outstanding. We were live scoping like everyone else now and going through, geez, 50, 60, 70 fish every single day. The fishing is absolutely on fire right now. So if you're looking to get out and fill a cooler, put some fish on the table, now is in fact the time to go.
0: Let's follow up on this live scope concept. How do you view it? Do you view it as a tool to help anglers, or do you see it as the as technology invading our sport and it's actually not a positive factor?
1: You know, I'm kind of mixed on it. If you're a tournament guy, you have to have it, right? And I know a lot of guys on the walleye side, on the bass side, that are not the biggest fans of it, but if you do not have it, you are basically donating money because these guys are really, really, really good with this stuff, with this technology. So in that regard, I do like it. But I also like to go out and just enjoy fishing. For me, there's nothing better than going out and watching the offshore boards fly back or watching that slip bobber pop under the surface and just enjoying the outdoors. It's kind of a necessary evil. I think there are some downsides to some imperiled populations, maybe. I can see in some instances where you could really impact some populations that shouldn't be disturbed as much as they are now. So I'm kind of back and forth on the issue right now. It's a great tool. I have learned so much using it. But, you know, it's not number one on my priority when I go out and do some fun fishing.
0: Give me an example of a resource, of a fishery that could be impacted by live scoping. What are you talking about, Ali?
1: Well, you know, I say it all the time. We live in the walleye capital world, and, you know, Lake Erie's a fish factory. So, you know, recreational fishermen really aren't going to impact it too much. But if you go to some less productive lakes, a Canadian Shield Lake, a small inland lake, and you're out there with that live scope and you're just pounding walleye, you're pounding crappie or big gills at populations that normally aren't disturbed too much. They have slow growth rates. The reproduction isn't that high. You know, you get a couple of boats out there over the course of a couple of years, you could really, really, really put a dent in those populations. And I think people need to be mindful of that. Selective harvest is important in those types of situations. Not saying not to go out and catch your fish and enjoy table fare, but you really have to keep in mind the body of water and the types of water that you're fishing when you're using these types of technologies.
0: A related question, and you had talked about your dad, which makes me think of my dad on this Father's Day weekend. My dad was an avid angler. He wasn't real technologically astute, as most anglers of his generation were not, but darn, the guy could catch fish. And he always told me he thought that fish could feel or sense a sonar, a transducer, our fish finders. From your biological perspective, is there any truth to that, Ollie?
1: I think undoubtedly he was correct. You know, these fish are very sensitive in their environment. They pick up on displacement. They pick up on different frequencies. They pick up on different vibrations. They're outside our range of perception, undoubtedly. And just a quick story. I was shooting a show with Tommy Kimos on Lake Erie this past winter. We were ice fishing out near the islands, and we were live scooping through the ice. And we would actually watch fish come in high, 10, 15 feet down in about 40 feet of water, and actually sink down to the bottom, swim across the hole under the bottom, and then come up on the other side. We would watch fish swim around the cone for the live scope. So we said, hey, let's try something. We turned it off. We just used a 2D sonar, and those fish would swim through the hole undisturbed. We're starting to see the same thing in open water. I think these fish are starting to become sensitive to it a little bit. So I think your dad was, he was kind of a Svengali in that regard. He was spot on.
0: Most of these old guys were, though, weren't they? I mean, they didn't have the technology we do, but boy, they could catch fish, and they were using their wits. They were looking at the weather. I mean, I feel like, and I don't want to get too far off track here, but I think you might be a good guy to talk with about this. I feel like the previous generations of outdoors men and women, they were better than we were because they didn't have the technology, but they had the knowledge, and they gained it just by spending time on the water.
1: I would agree. My dad was always joke. He was the best fisherman that no one knows. You know, they watched the wind. They watched the weather.
0: Yeah.
1: They had experience on the body of the water they were going to. They thought things through. They had great common sense. I think that we've become so reliant upon technology. I can get on Seagull, see where the cooler or warmer water is. I can check the currents on the NOAA site. I can go out and do all these things and cut things down where this older generation – they knew time of year, time of day, hey, this is kind of about where it's going to be. I've been here before. And they could go out there and put it together. We've got these shortcuts. And that's not a bad thing. There's just a difference. And I kind of miss those days. I miss going out and just fishing and fishing with that older generation because that's where I cut my teeth and that's where I learned the absolute most.
0: Yeah. We're talking with Ollie Shakur. He's a walleye tournament angler, a media personality, a fisheries fisheries biologist, now Dr. Ollie Shakur. You can find him on social media, on Facebook and Instagram as well. We've got to take a break here in the Outdoor Magazine show. But when we come back, I want to spend more time with Ollie. I mean, and this is one of the things I love about what I do. It gives me access to people like Ollie Shakur that I might not, and Ollie's a very friendly guy. If you went up to Ollie, he would talk to you. But the fact that I have access to him and I have a radio show and podcast and all the social media stuff, I want to get into Ollie's mind and share that insight with you here on the Outdoor Magazine show. And I appreciate that. We'll talk more with Ollie. And then, of course, we'll wrap up this week's show with Wild Game Chef Dixie Dave Miner. By the way, Dave is back in the kitchen at the King's Dish. You know, David been going through some problems, but he's back and he's in the kitchen. We'll talk with him, and that's how we'll wrap up this week's show. Every year, AnglerQuest pontoons keep getting better. And for 2026, the trend continues. 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

0: 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And you can hear us in Traverse City, WTCM, 580 AM. 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Seaboing Harbor Marina is your gateway to the east side of Saginaw Bay. Right now, we're talking to a guy who has fished Saginaw Bay, Lake Erie, Detroit River, Lake Michigan, bodies of water all across our great state. His name is Ali Shakur. You can follow him on social media. He is, in many people's mind, mine included, a fishing guru. Ali, you know, as we do this next segment here, rather than me ask you a couple of questions, let me throw it out to you. What do you, Ali Shakur, fishing educator, what do you want our listeners to know? What's on your mind, and what can we learn from you this week, Ali?
1: Well, you know, one thing I'd really like for your listeners to be in tune with is not so much an underwater thing, and you know, I kind of steer away from politics, but I'd like them to be aware of two fishing bills that have been introduced in the state of Michigan here in April.
0: Yes.
1: 5801 and 5802. 5801, which would expand the commercial harvest of walleye, yellow perch, and lake trout using commercial gear, including gill nets, which are, you know, not very selective, have a high mortality rate for targeted and non-targeted species. I would just implore people to take a look at those two bills. Another thing it does is to reclassify crappie of all species as a commercial fish, which, to the best of my research, I haven't been able to find anywhere in the entire United States where that is the case. So I would like for everyone who listens to your show, whether you fish or you don't fish, but if you're an outdoors person or you just, you know, enjoy the state of Michigan and the outdoors, to take a look at those two bills. If you are not in agreement with them, to contact your representatives and protect a resource that was built on the backs of recreational anglers, groups like the Saginaw Bay Walleye Club and others, to help protect the natural resources of the state of Michigan.
0: I'm so glad you bring this up, because there are 11 commercial anglers in our state, and there are hundreds of thousands of recreational anglers. So I think we know where the emphasis should certainly be. And you take, you know, you look at Saginaw Bay, okay? The Saginaw walleye are native to Saginaw Bay. Back in the 40s, they were wiped out by pollution and over-harvest by commercial fishermen. Now, Ali, you had just said in the previous segment that legal fishing by sport fishermen can never, hopefully, have a negative impact on a fishery, on a resource. But commercial fishing, that's a different deal, right? That certainly can have an impact.
1: That can definitely have an impact, not only on the target species, but also on non-target species. You talk about, you know, commercial nets and gear selectivity. They don't discriminate. Whatever swims into that net is going to get caught up as long as it doesn't make it through the mesh size for that particular net. Most likely it's going to die. It's going to be high mortality. So we're talking about possible big impacts to populations of different species. And again, these were built on, you know, recreational anglers. There's a lot of groups and a lot of people who put a lot of work into these. And I understand the financial aspects from the commercial fisherman side. But I also understand the multi-billion-dollar sport fishing industry that people travel from around the entire planet to come to the state of Michigan and enjoy. And I feel like as we people who enjoy should also try to protect these resources. So I would implore people to take a look at those bills and to contact your representatives to help protect the beautiful outdoors and resources that we have here in the state of Michigan.
0: Yeah, like you, I have nothing against commercial fishermen. I think they're hardworking people, many of them family, multi-generational family businesses. So, but I just think they're wrong in this issue. I don't think they should have access to our sport fishery. And to your point, I've actually reached out to some legislators and said, look, I would ask you not to support this. And a couple of them have said, you know what? You're right. We're not going to do this. So, yes, it can make an impact. So thank you, Ali Shakur. House Bills 5801, 5802. Reach out to your state legislator and tell them that, you know, tell them your thoughts on this, whether you support it or not. I think it's a bad idea. Speaking of also things that I've learned from you that really this has been sticking in the back of my brain for a couple of years now. You have done some research on the issue. I think it's microplastics. Is that the right term, Ali? Yeah.
1: It is microplastic. So, you know, lots of microplastics in the environment, they become ubiquitous, meaning they're everywhere now. I'm doing some things right now where we're taking a look to see if microplastics have worked their way up the food web into fish, into their even their flesh, which people are eating. Seeing some studies where they're showing up at Lake Michigan king salmon and a few other places. So this is something that we're starting to investigate in the lab nowadays, and some of the rivers around southeastern lower Michigan. I've also done some things with tadpoles, green frog tadpoles, because they build that bridge between the aquatic and terrestrial environment. So it's an emerging topic that we're starting to do a lot of work with microplastics.
0: Where did these plastics come from?
1: Well, right now we're looking at microplastics that come from tires, from road wear. You look at southeast and lower Michigan with Lake Erie and the Detroit River. You have, you know, I-94, I-75. So there's a lot of traffic. You get a lot of road wear. And then the rain, it'll wash these bits of particles into the watershed. They can contain a multitude of very dangerous chemicals. 6-PDDQ is one. Those can be very, very toxic and cause all types of issues with fish and other organisms. Can also come from textiles, from your clothes, from makeup, beads, and soap. So there are a multitude of sources that these microplastics can come from, and they are finding their way into lakes, streams, and rivers all around the state of Michigan and other places.
0: You had also done some work on an algae bloom in Lake Erie. Did you wrap that up? What did you learn there, Ali?
1: I did. That's actually the third chapter of my dissertation, kind of polishing it up for publication. So I took a look at impacts of Microcystis, harmful algal blooms. So I quantified it subsurface using multi-beam hydroacoustics, 71, 10, 200, and 400 kilohertz, basically.
0: You just lost me, Ali. You just lost me.
1: Okay. So let's back up. So when you go out and you're running your sonar, your 2D sonar, you're basically pinging at 83 or 200 kilohertz, basically, which are two common frequencies. So I actually use four. I use 70, 110, 200, and 400. It's just to give me a better look over different frequencies.
0: Okay.
1: So I use that to map subsurface concentrations of harmful algal blooms.
0: Gotcha.
1: And then I also use those same frequencies to map fish community distributions, both inside and outside of blooms. And what we're finding is that some fish will actually prefer to be inside of blooms, which it may be cover, it may give walleye cover for hunting. It may give minnows or prey species cover from being hunted. But these blooms also produce toxins, so it's exposing these fish to toxins or to low oxygen. So it gets a little in-depth to talk about here. I need more time, but I have found some really surprising things with that I'm actually writing out for publication now.
0: So we should be concerned. Algae blooms are not a good thing.
1: They're not a good thing at all. Now, they have always happened. There is a natural succession of blooms in the lakes. Everything has its place, but because of the influx of nitrogen and phosphorus, municipal runoff of pollutants or sewage will fuel them. These blooms will have they'll get really large, larger than normal. And those are the times that they really can cause issues, impact water quality, impact property values. There are definitely some health implications along with those. So we should be concerned a little bit, not saying you have to go out and avoid them. I'm not trying to be a fear monger of any sort, just to be aware that there are things going on in the environment that you should be aware of.
0: Before we let you go, then, give us some advice. Give us some tips for us weekend warriors. What can we learn from you, Ali Shakur, to help us be, I almost said a better angler. Better is a subjective term. How can we be more effective, more productive, and catch more fish?
1: I would just say to be aware of what's going on. you know, we get caught up. I'm the same way. I get out and I start catching all these fish, and I turn into an 8-year-old kid again. And the only thing that matters is catching those fish. I don't care what's going on around me. You know, I told the wife I'll be off at 5. It's 9 o'clock. You know, those types of things. But just to be aware of what's going on. Why are those fish there? How's the wind blowing? Do you see any current? Was it cloudy? Is there bait fishing in the area? To kind of just pay attention to what's going on. So then you can kind of look for other areas very similar to that. I think a lot of people do that, but they don't consciously think about it. So just be aware and try to almost think like a fish. Where would I be at this particular time, or why was I there? I think that's really helped me. You know, when I go, whether I'm in Michigan or I'm in South Dakota or Montana, wherever I am, I always say a walleye is a walleye is a walleye. They all react the same way. The only thing that changes is scale and magnitude of those reactions. So just think about those things and you'll become, you know, more efficient. And I think it'll add some enjoyment to your trips.
0: I've heard the term before, think like a fish. I have a hard time with that. I really do. just because I'm not wired that way. But when you talk about the excitement, when you talk about the joy, when you talk about the, you know, getting back to our roots as looking at fishing from a kid's perspective, see, that I can relate to. Listen, Ollie, if you and I lose that, then listen, let's hang it up and let's move on to something else. I think the fact that we can both still enjoy the experience of fishing like we did when we were kids, that's why we're out there.
1: Oh, it is the why I'm out there. It's one of the joys in life. You know, when that slip bobber goes under, that offshore board goes back, or that deer steps into that clearing, all the problems of the world melt away.

0: and I literally feel like an 8-year-old kid again. And it's just, it's so awesome. I don't ever want to lose it. If I do lose it, I'll stop on that day. It's indescribable for those who've never been out and experienced that. It's something I suggest everyone experience at least a couple times in their life.
1: Ali, I truly enjoy our conversations. Every time we get together, I learn something from you. You're a good man. Listen, I keep saying this. Sooner or later, our paths are going to cross in the real world, in person. We're going to get a chance to shake hands and shoot the breeze face to face.
0: Yes, sir. I'm looking forward to that day.
1: All right, Ali. We'll let you get on with your day. Ali Shakur, Dr. Ali Shakur. You can follow him on social media, on Facebook, on Instagram, Ali Shakur Fishing. Truly an interesting, interesting guy. And to use a cliche, he's forgotten more about fishing than most of us will ever learn. We'll take a break. When we come back, a few more things to talk about, including Father's Day. And then we'll wrap it all up with Wild Game Chef extraordinaire Dixie Dave Miner.
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10: NBC News Radio. I'm Scott Carr. Vice President J.D. Vance has landed in Switzerland for today's peace talks between the U.S. and Iran. Negotiations are set to start today despite uncertainty over the Strait of Hormuz. Iran says it shut down the shipping lane in protest of Israel attacking Lebanon, which it says violates the ceasefire agreement in place with the U.S. Several U.S. senators are urging the FCC to pause a merger between Paramount and Warner Brothers Discovery. In a joint letter to the FCC chairman, Democratic Senators Cory Booker, Bannon Schiff, and Elizabeth Warren demanded a foreclosure of an attempt by Paramount to close the transaction. They say a potential national security threat needs to be evaluated, posed by foreign government investment in the new $110 billion entity. Today marks the official start of summer, astronomers point out. The summer solstice began at 4:25 a.m. Eastern this morning. Scott Carr, NBC News Radio.

0: You can hear the Outdoor Magazine show in Escanaba on WCHT, that's 600 AM, 93.5 FM. And you can hear us downstate, the east side of the state, Saginaw, WSGW, 790 AM, 100.5 FM. I'm in the studios of WSGW right now. Earlier, I was joined by Charlie Rood. Charlie got the show rolling, then he had to step out, and then Jonathan Dent stepped in and took over. I think the world of these two guys. I have so much respect for him. I mean, Charlie, veteran broadcaster, been around for a long, long time. John, a little earlier, a little younger, a little newer to the industry, but very much respected, very well respected. Appreciate both of you guys. Thank you so very much. 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All right, so what is on my list here? Okay, so summer. The summer officially here, just around the corner. That means the days are going to start getting shorter. I know. Why did I have to bring that up, right? I don't know. Listen, we've got a lot of long days, a lot of daylight, a lot of sunshine coming up here. In fact, I was talking to my wife, Denise, the other day. I said, man, these long days are killing us. Because you can stay out there. You can be out there working in the yard until 9:30, 10 o'clock if you want to. We will find out here in Michigan very, very soon now, like coming up in the next couple of days, if you got your Michigan bear or your Michigan elk license. You didn't get an elk license. Don't even plan on it. And then if you did get one, it's a huge surprise. You might get a bear tag. I am really hoping I get my Michigan bear tag. Season 3, third season with Johnny Bowler, the Bear Whisperer, in the Newberry Bear Management Unit. I'm thinking it could happen. I've had some very good fishing trips here on Saginaw Bay recently. I'm looking forward to a Wednesday Night Live. By the way, this Wednesday coming up, the 24th, check out Wednesday Night Live. It'll be Wednesday night at 7 o'clock, as they always are on my social media outlets. Heading out on Saginaw Bay out of Linwood Beach Marina with Brad Dupuy, Mr. Angler Quest. Our guest is Randy Claremont, the DNR fisheries chief. I think we can have a very, very good fishing trip and a very, very interesting conversation with those two. Speaking of fishing trips, Captain Darren Howard, who was on the show last week, has made a very generous offer in support of the third annual Mike Avery Outdoors Charity Golf Outing to raise money for outdoor mentors to get kids involved in the outdoors. Darren is offering up a tuna fishing trip for this year, like the end of July. If you go to outdoormentors.org, and in the upper right corner of the website, there's a banner that says fundraisers. Click on that. We're having an online raffle to raise money for Outdoor Mentors. And this is a tremendous opportunity. If you have any interest at all, in fact, I'll be posting this on my Facebook page and other social media outlets as well. I'll probably post a small video encouraging you to get involved in this. That golf outing, by the way, is Friday, July 31st at the West Branch Country Club in West Branch in Ogemaw County. 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Now, also, please, this is a personal plea from me. Don't wait till the last minute. I have talked with several teams, several individuals, including some folks who want to sponsor the event, who I know you're going to do it, but we don't see you on the books yet. We don't have a record of it yet. So don't wait till the last minute. We want to get this locked in as much as possible to get everything all set up and ready to go. 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Okay, one final thought. I haven't even mentioned that this weekend is Father's Day weekend yet at all. So I'm doing it now. Happy Father's Day to you. Happy, if it's your first, and I know people who this is their first Father's Day, and I know people like me who are great-grandfathers. So there's a wide gamut here, right? But we all have one thing in common. We are fathers. We are grandfathers. How do we look at ourselves? We are the protector of the family. We are the sage of the family, the wise old sage. We're the young, hardworking guy busting our rear ends just so we can keep our families afloat, right? We're all different parts, all different phases, all different aspects of where we are in life, but we are the father, and there is a responsibility with that, right? We've got to be strong. We've got to be hardworking. We've got to set an example. It's a lot of pressure on us, okay? But just know you're doing the right thing. Dad, you're doing the right thing, and you are respected, and people appreciate it. All right, we'll take a break here in the Outdoor Magazine Show. When we come back, we're going to wrap this whole thing up with Wild Game Chef Extraordinaire Dixie Dave Miner. Dave is feeling better. He actually went into the kitchen last week at the King's Dish. We'll see how that went, and we'll get a recipe from him after the break right here on Outdoor Magazine.
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0: Welcome back to Outdoor Magazine. My name is Mike Avery. Thank you so very much for joining us this week. If you've been with me before, you know that I like to wrap up each week's show. Much the same way we wrapped up the Outdoor Magazine TV show, now that I think about it. You save the best for last. Wild game chef extraordinaire Dixie Dave Miner. You saw him for many years on the Outdoor Magazine TV show. He's joined me almost every week here on the radio show. Dave went through a little bit of a health scare. He's doing better. In fact, we had a little bit of a milestone here this last week, didn't we, David? You ended up back in the kitchen. How'd that go?
1: Oh, it went great. It felt good to be useful again.
0: You're always useful, David. Always.
1: Oh, boy. I had a lot of people ask, to come out and see him and stuff like that. And so it was like a homecoming almost.
0: Was it a long day? Was it too much? Or did you make it through that first night okay?
1: Oh, I made it through the first night okay.
0: Good.
1: I waited until I was ready, to work.
0: Good, good. I'm glad to hear that, David. Well, listen, I'm going to put you to work right now. How about a recipe?
1: Well, we got a salmon en croûte, which is on page 36. We did this for the TV show. I remember it.
0: Yeah.
1: Very well. So you need this is for four portions. So you need 4 8-to-10-ounce boneless, skinless salmon fillets. And we used to make this special at the restaurant, and it really, really sold good. People loved it. And it's very impressive looking. 2 sheets of puff pastry cut in half, and you can get the puff pastry at Meyer's Frozen or Kroger's Frozen. And you have to let it defrost out before you can try to work with it, because it'll just crack up. You need 2 to 3 ounces of crab meat or deveined shrimp diced up. Dill weed is an option. A splash of white wine, a splash of lemon juice, a few pats of butter, and some white pepper. 1 to 3 cloves of garlic diced fine, 1/2 medium onion diced fine, and 2 eggs beaten well. That's our entire recipe for this dish. So, and it's really elegant looking. So what you want to do is lay out one sheet. Actually, you're going to use 1/2 sheet of puff pastry. Well, if you want to use a whole sheet, you can carve this to look like a fish. Anyways, really, we used to do that for our special.
0: I remember that. I actually remember that, you making that look like a fish. I'd forgotten about that.
1: Yeah. So you want to lay out 1 sheet of puff pastry, place the fish skin side down on the dough, and arrange the shredded crab, the shrimp, the dill, garlic, onions, pepper, butter, lemon juice, and white wine on top of it. You don't want to use a lot of lemon juice or white wine, just kind of like a little sprinkle, just to kind of moisten it up. With a pastry brush, paint the edges of the dough with the egg wash, beaten up very well. Place the second sheet over the top and gently press out the air to seal the edges so the juices won't leak out. And then take a real sharp knife, and you can carve it to look like a fish or trim it around so that it kind of looks like a dough ball, or leave it plain. Fold it over. Brush top of pastry with egg wash and bake at 350 degrees for 18 to 20 minutes or until golden brown, depending on how hot your oven really is. And you could make a butter manure sauce. You could take butter, white wine, lemon juice, cook it down so that it's thick and creamy, and place that on the plate, and then put the fish package on top of it. And if you take just a little time to carve it to look like a fish, it's just such an elegant dish, and it looks so impressive to people when you sell it to or serve it to them.
0: Hmm. Yeah, I remember this. I remember this very well. It's all coming back to me. One question about cooking fish, though, Dave, and I think this baffles some people or throws them for a little bit of a loop. How do you know when fish is done? Because it continues to cook after you take it off the heat source, right?
1: Right, right. It does. As long as it's still hot, it continues to cook. So you want to cook it to about medium well is all. Or in this case, you want to cook it until the dough is nice and golden brown and real eye appealing. And, it's just, after you cook fish a while, you'll be able to know. And if you're doing a plainer fish without the dough, And if you flake it with a fork a little bit, then it's done. If it'll flake.
0: So that's a good tip, because I was trying to remember there, you used to talk about touching your hand between your thumb and finger, but I think that was for red meat, wasn't it? That was the test there.
1: No, you can still do it with fish. You take your thumb and then near the palm of your hand, below your thumb, that's a good test. If a fish is firm and it doesn't give, like if you were pushing them with your other finger on the thumb, then it means it's done. If it's still soft, then it means it's not done.
0: Things that an old chef, and I say that with all due respect, things that an old chef can teach you. Hey, Dave.
1: Well, if anybody comes into the restaurant and they want to say hi, if I got a minute, I'll come out and say hi.
0: I will encourage them to do that. That's at the King's Dish Restaurant in Standish. I'm going to start charging King's Dish for ad rates here, too. Jonathan, let's get there. Put me in touch with those people, and we'll get in touch with them, right? King's Dish Restaurant, where you can find Wild Game Chef Dixie Dave Miner. My name is Mike Avery. 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
7: ABC News Radio. I'm Scott Carr. The TSA is warning travelers to expect crowded airports this weekend. Between World Cup action and the Juneteenth holiday, long security lines are anticipated. More than 800 flights were canceled nationwide Friday, most of them in Dallas-Fort Worth or in Charlotte. And most involve American Airlines. Officials say check your flight status before heading to the airport. Vice President J.D. Vance has landed in Switzerland for more peace talks between the U.S. and Iran. Negotiations are set to start today despite uncertainty over the Strait of Hormuz. Iran says it shut down the shipping lane in protest of Israel attacking Lebanon, which it says violates its ceasefire agreement with the U.S. U.S. military officials claim, however, the strait is open. Two men in Manhattan are facing federal charges after investigators say they imported date rape drugs for distribution across the five boroughs. Lisa Salvati has more.
8: The drug GBL is also known as a lethal date rape drug and goes by the street names Blue Nitro and Revivorant. Those who take it become relaxed and euphoric. The New York Post reports 34-year-old Rodrigo Castro and 48-year-old Mark Dygden are accused of bringing in 7 tons of GBL starting in August of 2023. They've been charged with conspiring to distribute a controlled substance. U.S. Attorney Jay Clayton called GBL liquid poison and said one dose could be deadly. Both men have pleaded not guilty.
7: The maker of M&M's, Mars, says they'll start releasing artificial dye-free candies in August. This after pressure from the Health and Human Services Secretary Robert F. Kennedy Jr., who's consistently criticized the use of artificial dyes in U.S. food products, calling them a key driver in numerous American health epidemics. Today marks the official start of summer. Astronomers note the summer solstice began at 4:25 a.m. Eastern this morning. Scott Carr, NBC News Radio. The second round of World Cup action's in full swing. Saturday, the Netherlands routed Sweden 5-1. Germany clinched a spot in the knockout rounds with a dramatic 2-1 comeback win over Ivory Coast. Ecuador and Curaçao ended in a scoreless draw, confirming Germany as group winner. In the nightcap, Japan's 4-0 victory eliminated Tunisia from knockout round contention. The next game for Team USA is Thursday against Turkey. And as we hear from Andrew Whitman in New York, those in that region should be ready for more road closures and traffic delays today.
9: Norway plays Senegal Sunday night at 8 p.m. in the Meadowlands. That means Sunday will also be a gridlock alert day in New York City. Starting at 2 p.m., the streets around Penn Station will close to vehicles. It also means other street changes at 2, including changing all of 42nd Street to buses only. Expect other street and lane closures as well. Most restrictions won't end until 1 a.m. Sunday morning, 3 hours after the expected end of the game. In New York, I'm Andrew Whitman.
7: But if soccer's not your thing, as we hear from Lisa Taylor, in the theaters, Toy Story 5 is sure to dominate.
10: Toys are for play, but tech is
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12: You got a friend!
13: Deadline says the latest entry in the Disney Pixar franchise is not only on track to have the biggest debut weekend of 2026, but potentially the largest over the last 2 years. The report says Toy Story 5 is projected to make over $170 million at nearly 4,500 theaters across North America. The final numbers remain to be seen, though, as fans are also expected to turn out for the second weekend of Steven Spielberg's new movie, Disclosure Day.
7: Around Eureka, Utah, there's evacuation orders in place as the Iron Fire continues to grow to more than 13,000 acres now. That fire broke out Friday night and winds rapidly pushed the flames Saturday, grounding all firefighting aircraft. Scott Carr, NBC News.

0: always good news. And it's, yeah, lots of people around. It's so much fun. Ran into a couple from Ohio who were visiting for the first time, and just, it was just such joy to hear them talk about how much they love coming, the outdoors, the restaurants. They made a day trip into Grand Rapids because that's an easy thing to do when you stay in Saugatuck. So, yeah, it's full swing.
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2: Here's the updated forecast from WHTC.com. Cloudy today with a chance of rain showers. High of 76. Chance for showers tonight. Lows dip down to about 57. Cloudy skies expected. I'm meteorologist Jennifer Fujitsky. Currently, it's 57 degrees.
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10: 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I'm Mark Elliott, joined by the founder of Mitch Lyons Wealth. 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Can I retire? 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And on that website, you're going to find Mitch's book, The Retirement of Steel. Kind of a playback on his Pittsburgh Steeler days. There's no Falcons in there, though. I don't know why. Just the Steelers are the focus. But the colors are, what, black and purple or black and gold for that
11: one? Yeah, we got a little Steeler theme going. Yeah, I enjoyed my time in Pittsburgh a little more than Atlanta, so I go with the Steelers.
10: Focus with the Steelers. And then, of course, there's a film on the website as well. So MitchLyonsWealth.com, The Retirement Deception. You can go watch that film with Mitch Lyons. There you go. Glad you're with us today. Mitch, we're going to talk today, to kick it all off. We got a lot of things we're going to get to today on the show. But one of the interesting things to me is my grandparents retired in the 70s. So I was in high school. I'm older than you by a decade or so. And so I graduated high school in 77. I was a six-round draft choice of the Dodgers at 17. So I was washed up by the time I was 20. How about that? So you lasted a lot longer, 11, yeah. 8, 9 years in the NFL before the Chiefs broke your leg.
11: Almost. 7 years, and I always joke about that. But I always say, yeah, you know, I was an old decrepit man, retired at 29. You know,
10: right? Exactly.
11: Retired from football, anyway.
10: But my grandparents had pensions; they had Social Security. I mean, their savings were kind of immaterial for their retirement life because they weren't back then. I don't know what it was. Our grandparents didn't do a whole lot. It didn't seem like. Maybe some did. Mine did not. They went to a little. You know, maybe a dinner on a Friday night and a dance, and then that was it. They didn't do much. They would come watch all our games and stuff, though, my sister and I, so that was cool. But yep. Income was not an issue for them. Income is an issue for me. I don't have a pension. I've got a 401k, IRA, whatever, but I don't have that guaranteed income other than a Social Security check when I start that, which could be in 2026. I'd be that age. That's born in 1959 at 66 and 10 months. But here's what we're going to do is we're going to talk about how much people need the cost of retirement. And I think it's really interesting. There's the Bureau of Labor Statistics. The average retiree spends about $5,000 a month. Is that on par with what you found?
11: It's all over the board. Obviously everybody's different, but yeah, that sounds like a reasonable average.
10: So obviously some will spend more and some will spend less. There's no doubt about that. So let's dive what it takes to create that retirement plan that you do for your clients at Mitch Lyons Wealth. What goes into a retirement plan?
11: Well, first and foremost, it's about identifying what your retirement looks like, right? What do you want it to look like? And what's that going to cost? And that gets down to sitting down with pen and paper and putting down what are those monthly bills that you have to keep the lights on and, you know, keep the car tank filled with gas and all those fixed costs, right? And what you need to make sure you have a paycheck because once you retire, that paycheck stops flowing, right? And we need to create paychecks to keep paying those bills. And So that's a huge part, is the identification of what you're going to need. And, you know,

0: there's, and when we factor in some of the things we factor in when we're doing an analysis is, okay, that's in today's dollars, right? Folks forget that, you know, they've got a good chance of, you know, living 25, 30 years in retirement. And guess what? We all know that costs rise. They don't stay the same. So we have to make sure we're factoring in inflation, that we have income sources that are going to rise with inflation, make sure our portfolios and the tools we use within that retirement plan account for that, right? A lot of people go with an old rule of thumb and they're thinking about, you know, what's that amount? What do I need to save? What do I have to have in my account to retire? And that's really not the issue. What the issue is how much income can your portfolio create, right? And that's what brings peace of mind to people in retirement, is having that monthly income.
1: Yeah, because we've talked about this before on the program, and that is the old commercials of, what's your number? Oh, that's your number. You know, they stand in the backyard with their number under their arms and all of that. And that is important, because obviously the bigger the number, the more, I guess, opportunities you have. But there, Mitch has sat down with people that had, you know, $2 million and it wasn't enough for them to retire. And he sat down with people that have $250,000 and they're good to go, because it's really about expenses, what's going out, what's coming in. What are some of the biggest risks that people need to prepare for when it comes to creating that monthly paycheck? Because if you're, it's not unusual for somebody to be retired 30 years in today's world. 30 years without a paycheck, you better have a strategy in place, I'm thinking.
0: Well, no question about it. And like, and number one is what we already talked about, inflation, right? Those costs are going to rise over time. So we need to make sure that we're keeping up with that and accounting for that, right? Another risk is the unexpected cost, right? It's great that you're going to spend $5,000 a month, but what happens when you've got the healthcare issues, or perhaps long-term care needs down the road, or, you know, the storm blows your roof off and you've got a, you know, you got an unexpected surprise that wasn't exactly fitting into that $5,000 a month budget. We've got to make, you know, make sure we're able to handle those unexpected things. And then there's, you know, the end of the day, it's longevity risk, which is really, I call the great multiplier of risk. You know, people think of market risk and interest rate risk and all that, but the longer you live, it just exacerbates those risks. It makes them worse, right? If you're running out of money or running low on money in retirement, living longer is not going to be, that's not going to help the situation at all. So longevity risk is huge, and that's something that we have to account for.
1: Yeah, the longer we're here, the more market volatility we'll see, the more opportunities for healthcare issues. There's just a lot on our plate, I think, when you get to retirement. It should be a great time, and if you have a plan, you sit down with Mitch and the team at Mitch Lyons Wealth, then now you got an idea anyway where you are. One of the things I think is interesting, well, I've talked about my grandparents where they had pensions and Social Security. I don't have a pension. There's still pensions out there, government employees, city employees, you know, teachers and the like. A lot of pensions are out there, but most of us don't have that. So at the end of the day, creating that paycheck to last us 30 years, how do we turn savings into that reliable income?
0: Well, there's a number of tools that can be used, right? A lot of people think of dividend paying stocks, right? That will create a consistent income as long as those dividends keep getting paid. You have to account for that. That doesn't always remain the case, but having an efficient plan there, income annuities can play a role. People that employ those, really what an income annuity is, it's really no different than Social Security, except you're relying on the claims paying ability of an insurance company versus the federal government, right? Social Security is an annuity. Essentially, it's going to keep paying you the rest of your life. And that's what an income annuity does. So a lot of times we'll take a portion of somebody's nest egg and create income from it using an income annuity to create that paycheck for life that we know they can't outlive. And then there's always a part, you know, we talk about the three bucket approach a lot, you know, the income bucket, which is your Social Security, pension, income annuities, your protected bucket, which is more a liquid protected bucket that's available for those unexpected surprises. And then your market bucket. Market bucket's for that, you know, the rest of your life. It's going to go up and down and all that. And that's fine when we're not dependent on it for income the next month. So it's really just, you know, taking a look at all those and making sure they're dovetailing together, working in a you know, in conjunction with one another to help you get you where you need to be.
1: So if you'd like to chat with Mitch and the team at Mitch Lyons Wealth about any or all of this, boy, I wonder what my number is. I wonder how much we need month after month after month for the next 20 or 30 years of our lives. And the more confident you are, obviously, the more relaxed and less stress you're going to have in retirement. But when you're always worried, that's why I think the number one fear in retirement is the fear of outliving their money. You don't really know where you are. I hope we're going to be okay. I think we're going to be okay. Talk with Mitch, 844-867-8335. There's no cost to do so. 844-867-8335. That's 844-86-STEEL. 844-86-STEEL. There's no cost, no obligation, no pressure. There's no judgment either. Even Mitch Lyons has probably made one mistake in his life. So there's no judgment here on what you've done, right?
0: My wife can attest to that.
1: Yes.
0: Absolutely. Angela would, she's got a whole laundry list of things I probably could have done better.
1: But it really is one of the greatest opportunities, I think, to get some clarity into your retirement picture. Mitch is going to tell you, hey, you don't need us. You've already won the game. You can retire whenever you want to. That'd be great to know. He might say, hey, here's a couple things I think you can do. You don't really need us, but here's a couple things you can do. I think that'll put you in a better position. Well, it'd be great to know. Or, hey, I think we're really a great fit for each other. I think we might be able to really work together because I think we can help you and you kind of need our help, baby. Everybody's situation is unique. 844-867-8335. So back to that number, because a lot of people, we've seen all the commercials and the ads, right? What's your number? People focus on that big number. And as you said earlier, it's really more about the monthly number. And then how long can that monthly number stay around, I guess, huh?
0: Yeah, no question about it. I mean, you know, paychecks are important. They're important while you're working, and they're even more important when you're retired because there's no more money coming in. We need to make sure we're optimizing what we have, right, to create that. And we go one step further than that. Paychecks, that's fun, and that keeps the lights on. But really, in retirement, you want to have the playcheck, right? Those dollars to go enjoy life every day, Saturday in retirement. We want to make sure people have the money to enjoy retirement. It's not just, hey, let's survive. I want to thrive in retirement, and I want my clients to do the same thing. And, you know, that's what we're doing. So I just encourage people, take the first step. Don't go into retirement guessing, right? It's really easy to spend a little bit of time with the pros at Mitch Lyons Wealth, and we can run an analysis for you, dump all the data that you have, your different account statements, your pensions, your Social Security numbers, all that stuff, factor in inflation, and see exactly where you stand. And then be tax efficient about it, right? Have a actual intentional plan of how you're going to create the income. What buckets is it going to come from each year? Tax brackets change over time, as we all know. So, you know, 1 year, maybe you want to take more out of your IRA because you're in a lower tax bracket. And the next year, maybe you want to mix in some more of your Roth IRA. And so there's a lot of things to take into consideration. And that's something that I think it's better to start earlier than later.
1: So if you think about it, if you would come in and sit down with Mitch and the team of Mitch Lyons Wealth 10 years out from retirement, great. Great. He may not take over any of your monies or anything, but it'd be a great time for them to help you get organized. Then that 5 years out, boy, really a good time. Better get started if it's going to get past you. A week out, that a lot of people, hey, Mitch, I'm going to retire next week. What do you think I need to do? I mean, that it's not that you can't help them, but the time frame has caused, and maybe they're already retired when they first call you. That's not unusual either, I would guess.
0: That's not at all, right? I mean, we can help people at any stage, but it's kind of like planting a tree, right? Best time to plant a tree was 30 years ago, but the next best time is today. So don't delay. There's no reason to keep kicking the can down the road because the problem isn't going away, right? It's just getting bigger and you're running out of time to address it. So the sooner the better. And it all just starts with that call that you mentioned, Mark. It's a 10-minute call just to, you know, you may have some questions for us. We'll probably have some questions for you. If it makes sense and there's a reason to talk further and perhaps we can help in some way, you know, we can schedule a Zoom call. We don't even make you leave your house. We do it virtually. We can just have a call. We can do a Zoom and we can take a look at your situation and see if there's, you know, opportunity to improve what you're doing. And if there is, great. We can point you in the right direction. If you're in good spot, we're going to tell you that. I'm not going to waste your time or our time, but wouldn't it be good to know, right? And to know sooner than later, like I said, so you can address it. If there's things to do that can improve it, let's get on it.
1: And I think that's the key. When you think about the number one fear amongst retirees, and it's across all generations, 58% of Americans are really fearful that they're not going to have enough money to last as long as they need it. And you think about that. That means they've not sat down with a team like Mitch Lyons Wealth and talked about it. They don't really know where they are. They hope, they guess. So this is your opportunity. Talk with Mitch and the team. There's no cost, as we've talked about. It's a great opportunity for you to get some clarity into your situation. 844-867-8335. 844-867-8335. 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So we got a lot to get to. We're just getting underway on the Lion's Share with Mitch Lyons and Mitch Lyons Wealth. We are back with more right after this.
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3: Hey, this is Mitch Lyons. I'm excited to share a sneak peek of a movie I co-produced called The Retirement Deception. This documentary examines an array of challenges facing today's retirees.
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1: 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We always give you the opportunity to talk with the team. If you want to, hey, you have some questions, you have some concerns, it's 844-86-STEEL. Steel like the Steelers. What, 3 years with the Falcons, four with the Steelers, or four with the Falcons?
10: Four with the Falcons,
1: three with the Steelers. So 844-86-STEEL is that number. Just have a conversation with Mitch and the team. So we're going to talk legacy planning. When you think about retirement, it's income, it's investments, it's taxes, it's healthcare, and it's legacy planning. This is the one we probably don't talk about as much. How important is legacy planning when you're putting together the complete retirement plan for folks?
10: Well, I think it's very important for a number of reasons. Number one, having just your basic estate planning in place, in terms of leaving a legacy is so important. I mean, it helps ensure your wishes are carried out the way you intended them to be. Avoid court interference where you don't have to have everything go through probate and be public, right? And you'd like to keep my affairs private if given up choice. Helps minimize potential expenses, right? And delays, legal challenges. And I always say people leave more instructions for their babysitter when they're going out for a couple hours for dinner and a movie than they do for their families when they're gone forever, right? And I see it time after time. How many times I hear, well, do you expect any inheritance? Well, there's something from my parents, but I have no idea what, right? People, we need to talk with our kids and give them an idea. Hey, here's what you can expect, right? And not that they need to rely on it, but I think I run into a lot of situations where, you know, you get these struggles and battles between family because they didn't really know what mom and dad intended anyway or why, right? And then they're left to guess and they're going to, you know, complain and argue and take it to court and this, that. Just lay it all out ahead of time. Let your kids know what's coming. And lay it out legally so that it happens the way you want it to. And, cause most importantly, having that put in place ahead of time, it just reduces stress on your loved ones during what is the most difficult time. They're losing you. The last thing they need to do is be stressing out about, you know, the monies and how those are being dispersed.
1: So, and you think about it, you think, well, legacy planning, figuring out the, you know, wills, do I need a trust, all that kind of stuff. Well, that's really for the wealthy. For common folks, it's maybe not that important. That probably is not the case. It's probably just as important for you. If you got a car, you got a house, you got anything, it's probably important to have some kind of a succession plan, I guess you could say.
10: 100%. I mean, assets aside, just to have your durable power of attorney, your patient advocate, all that stuff set up so that if you're incapacitated, you've got somebody lined up that can make the decisions for you, right? In terms of healthcare, in terms of finances, having that set up so important. And listen, it's not that much to get your basic estate planning done, and it buys you that peace of mind. And, you know, obviously, if you've got more dollars in place, you know, it can get a little more complicated if you're trying to, you know, get, you know, a lot of assets. If you've done a good job building wealth and trying to get that to the next generation without Uncle Sam taking unnecessary bites out of it, then that can add a little complexity. But your basic estate planning docs are not that problematic in terms of cost to get that done and make sure your family's taken care of and that you're taken care of, right?
1: You know, you think about it because you think, wow, the wealthy all have this all taken care of. I think Walt Disney, Elvis Presley, we can think recently of Aretha Franklin and Prince and, you know, holy cow, they didn't have anything in place and it causes a lot of issues. And that is certainly, I think Aretha Franklin's, her sons really fought over that whole thing. There was, Aretha left a note in the, they found a note in the couch that she'd handwritten a will that was different than the one that they had. I mean, it just, it leads to total confusion. And I think if you're, and it's kind of hard, I think for our parents type, or certainly our grandparents, they didn't like talking about money. So how do you broach that with, because you said, hey, we ought to let them have an idea. Because one of the big things, the Secure Act, the first Secure Act that went into place in 2020, did away with the stretch IRA. A lot of people just leave money to their IRA, pass it down generation to generation. Now it's a 10-year window. You leave your kids $1 million, they got a 10-year window to take it out, and they've got to pay the taxes on it. That's a different situation than it was 20 years ago.
10: Yeah, for sure. I mean, if folks, you know, they think about estate planning, well, my net worth's not above, you know, $12 million or whatever the target is in the future, right? That estate tax exemption moves all up and down all over the place over time. But, you know, just because of that, if you're below that, doesn't mean you don't have tax issues at death. And then you just hit the nail on the head, Mark, with talking about IRAs. IRAs are a tax bomb waiting to happen, not only for you in retirement when you start getting forced to take RMDs out of these taxable accounts, but even worse when your kids... You know, if you pass away and you're fortunate enough to leave a balance in there, that's going to your kids, and they're probably in their peak earning years, right? If you're dying in your 80s, they're in your 50s, 60s, they're probably making more money than they ever have. And if you're of the mindset that tax rates are probably going up in the future with a $38 trillion national debt deficit, yeah, that's going to be a problem for kids, just because they can't stretch it out. Like you said, it's got to be taken out over 10 years. You leave them $1 million and they got to put $100,000 on top of their plus growth, they got to put that on their taxable income every year. They're going to be paying a higher tax rate than you would have if you'd just taken out and done a Roth conversion or taken it out and used it as income while you're alive and well, and spend it on them while you're alive. So that's a huge consideration.
1: So that is one of the reasons that Mitch and the team at Mitch Lyons Wealth have the opportunity for you, if you would like the Roth blueprint offer, to get an idea of, boy, some of my IRA money that's been traditional or 401k traditional, should I be moving some of that money into the tax-free world? You pay the taxes now. You can't get rid of the taxes. But if you convert from your traditional IRA or 401k into a Roth, and Mitch will explain a little bit, but people go, well, I make too much money, I can't do that. That's different. Contribution versus conversion is totally different. To convert your money in the IRA or 401k, anybody can do it. You just have to pay the taxes to move that money into the tax-free world. If you would like to learn more about that, the Roth Blueprint offer from Mitch Lyons Wealth, all you have to do is text Blueprint, just text Blueprint, 844-867-8335, and they can walk you through that situation for you. Does it make sense? It doesn't make sense for everybody, so don't just automatically go, hey, I should take all that IRA money and 401k money and pay taxes on it now so I'd have no taxes ever. That sounds good, but that could cause some issues in the meantime. 844-86-STEEL, just text Blueprint to that number, 844-86-STEEL, because I do think people get confused on conversions versus contributions. Well, I make too much, I can't do that. That's the contribution side, right?
10: Exactly. Yeah, you're limited there. Number one, you have to make under a certain threshold, depending on single or married, you know. So a lot of folks are, you know, above and beyond that threshold. They can't contribute, but that doesn't mean you can't take money out of your existing 401k or your IRA and convert it to a Roth. You can convert as much as you want. And now, does it make sense to convert it all in 1 year? Probably not, because it's going to throw it up into the highest tax bracket off your taxable income that year. But our Roth Blueprint software, this is a place where we're really being able to help people. You call in, you line up a 10-minute call. We get the information as far as your income, your balances, and that kind of stuff. We plug it all in, and we can show you on a Zoom call exactly not only if it makes sense for you to do it, but more importantly, how to do it optimally. How many years to spread that out over time to get the most lifetime wealth that you can from that taxable account? Because I talk about this daily. You don't own that million-dollar 401k, right? You are a part owner. Here's the worst part. You don't know what part you own, because you don't know what Uncle Sam owns until he puts his palm out when you take the money out. Because whatever the prevailing tax rate is in the future, that's what he owned. What business relationship would anyone go into as a partner and not know what percentage you own? Yet all of America has done that. We've thrown all our money in these pre-tax accounts because we've all been told, well, put it away here and you're going to be taxed at a lower rate in retirement. Well, guess what? People are finding out they're not necessarily being taxed in a lower rate. And oh, by the way, when a spouse dies, all of a sudden now you're a single filer and you're up into higher tax brackets. People find that oftentimes once the spouse dies, they're paying more tax than they did by far. And it's just, it's unfortunate. It could be headed off by doing the blueprint analysis. It doesn't take long at all. We can jump right on and show you exactly where you stand and if it could make some sense for you.
1: So again, just text blueprint to 844-86-STEEL, 844-86-STEEL. And the team at Mitch Lyons Wealth will help walk you through that scenario for you. And I think it's really, when you think about it, it's one of the crazy things about all of this, the taxes. And you just mentioned it, the loss of a spouse. You know, Uncle Sam says, congratulations, you were married for 50 years. We're going to let you file joint tax, returns the year of your spouse passing. But after that, you got to file single. That's one of the biggest tax increases you're going to do. You go from married to single. Holy cow, the taxes are psychotic going on that side of things. And at the end of the day, besides the emotional distress of losing a spouse, you're going to have less income because you're going to lose one of the two. You're going to lose the lower of the two Social Securities. You might lose some or all of a pension. But then, hey, we're going to tax you a little bit more now. And it's not unusual for a surviving widow or widower to actually make less money and pay more in taxes.
10: 100%. And the other thing we're not hitting there is you lose the deduction that you had with the spouse before. So, you know, your deduction, standard deduction, gets cut in half, right? So that's going to make you more, susceptible to paying higher income tax. So you're making less income, but you're literally paying more dollars. I'm not talking about tax rates. I'm talking about just you're paying more dollars than you did when you made more income the year before when your spouse was alive. So, it can be headed off. It takes proper planning, and you can do some things ahead of time to help stave off that, the widow's penalty, we call it, or the widower's penalty. And the Roth IRA conversions can do a lot on that line as well. So we don't have to have those R&Ds lopping on top of your other income. We can just make it a tax-free stream by the time you even get to that age.
1: So you think about where you are, whether you're 55, 60, 65, 70, at the age of 73, which is where the RMD age is right now, that would be if you're born in, like me, born in 1959 or earlier, your RMD age is 73. If you're born in 1960 or later, it's 75, because in 2033, they're moving it to 75 for that required minimum distribution age. You go, well, that's a great thing, right? I got a little bit more time, but you also have more time for your accounts to grow, which means more taxes going to the government. 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
8: 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You don't retire from taxes, you retire with them. Tax filing season is behind us, but that doesn't mean the opportunity to save money down the road stops. You worked hard for your retirement savings, but have you thought about what taxes could take out of it? 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Many retirees are surprised by how much of that income can be taxed and how quickly small mistakes can add up. 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
1: 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I'm Mark Elliott. 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Again, if you would like the Roth Blueprint offer, just text Blueprint, 844-86-DEAL, 844-86-DEAL. And you can just call that if you have questions, too. And you want to find out, boy, we're talking legacy planning. Do I need a will? Do I need a trust? Do I need a living will? Do I need powers of attorney for health care, for finances? There's so many moving parts. And Mitch, it is funny. You just told me in the break, you said, yeah, I've had a couple people come in that had $4 million and $10 million. And they had nothing done at all. And you're not an estate planning attorney, so you're not going to give them the legalese, but you've helped enough people and you can direct them where to go. But you can kind of walk them through some of these decisions, I would imagine.
10: For sure. And I'm happy to introduce people estate planning attorneys that are in my network that, you know, I can put them in place with a professional. Because listen, there's a lot of situations where folks have, you know, properties, whether it's rental properties or vacation properties and stuff. You're exposing yourself to a lot of liability when you've got properties like that scattered all around. You know, if you could put those in an LLC and completely insulate yourself from the liability outside of that one property, and it doesn't take a lot of money to do that. So that's an opportunity to really help yourself. And when we start talking legacy planning too, Mark, I mean, you think about, you know, we talked a lot about IRAs and passing those to the next generation. But there's the other thing I run into with folks is, you know, non-qualified accounts, your regular just brokerage account. And I've run into folks that have done a great job saving. They've got holdings in there that, you know, they're really heavily concentrated in a few stocks. Maybe it was an employer stock, whatever, but they've got a huge embedded gain. They don't want to sell it. They know they should diversify, but they don't want to sell it because they don't want to pay the tax, right?
1: Right.
10: And I ran into this personally back. We talked about the dot-com bubble. I own the best performing stock on NASDAQ that year. 1999 was Qualcomm. And I mean, I had share, I mean, the split adjusted price I had bought between 10 and 12 on the first day of trading on January 1 of 2000, I had blown my knee out in Pittsburgh and I was on the couch and it had a price of $200 at that point per share. And I had bought at 10 and 12. So I had a nice run up and I ran into that personally where, well, I got such a gain. I don't want to sell. And I had sold a quarter position on the way up and it just kept going. And I was like, geez, I shouldn't have done that. And you run into this emotional thing where I don't want to pay a 20% tax, but here now the dot-com bubble's approaching and now 200 went down to 190 and then it went to 180 and I'm telling myself, well, if it gets back to 190, I'm going to sell. Right. Then it's down to 170. If it gets back to 180, you know, I avoided quote unquote the 20% income tax or capital gains tax. But instead I lost, you know, 50, 60% of my total gain. Right. So what really made more sense? But the point is yeah, if you pass those dollars to your kids, they get a step up in basis, which is a huge advantage. But there are strategies you can use. There's option strategies and stuff where you can hedge your bets on. You can hold that holding, but let's put some protection on it so that you have got some downside protection. Let's, you know, create some additional income for you. So if you're out there and you've got a big holding that, you know, company stock or just something that maybe got passed to you and you've got a huge gain on there, there are things you can do to get that to the next generation tax efficiently. But yeah, still protect yourself.
1: Yeah, it's really about kind of understanding where you are and some of the options you have. I think that's one of the things that Mitch and the team at Mitch Lyons Wealth can help you with are options. Hey, here's some choices you can make here. And you kind of walk through the pros and the cons, and then you make the decision. Because at the end of the day, Mitch isn't going to tell you you have to do this or you have to do that. Here's what we think are the best options for you. Do you want to do that? Okay, well, let's do it. No, I don't really want to do that. Okay, well, that's your decision. It's your money. It's your life.
10: Yeah, for sure.
1: Yeah. 844-867-8335 again is the number. 844-867-8335. That's 844-86-STEEL. And one of the crazy things, and you're in a lot of different areas because of your NFL days in Atlanta and Pittsburgh, and now you're in Michigan because you went to Michigan State. I mean, you have a lot of different areas of the country that you work with people. And you think about it, every state has their own rules and laws for how things will be if you do nothing. So here's my theory, Mitch. If you hate your family, do nothing, because you've left them a total headache. Because like Louisiana is crazy. Louisiana, you and your wife have what, five kids?
11: Six kids.
1: Six kids. So you think about that. If you guys would pass away, terrible plane accident or whatever it was, right, and you did nothing, now you've got six kids. And so now we got a problem. But let's say you passed away, your wife and the six kids, they split the whole thing. It's 50-50 to the spouse and the kids in Louisiana. all the states are different. And that's where if you don't have a plan, the state's got one for you. And I don't think we really want the state deciding what happens.
10: Yeah. And if you're going to do nothing and you really don't like somebody, name them your executor. Because let me tell you, that's going to be a lot of fun for whoever's in charge of making sense of that big mess, right? Yeah. So in the, but the last thing you want is the state being your executor. And that's effectively what happens if you're, if it goes to probate and now they're the courts making decisions for your family. And again, just get ahead of it. Let's actually leave some instructions, that make sense. And more importantly, in a perfect world, communicate those ahead of time so that there's no surprises, like the big dramatic movie scene where they're reading the will and Johnny gets X and Sally gets Y and Bobby gets, you know, W, and now the infighting starts. That's not what Dad wanted. I just found this letter in the couch that he said he wanted Nita. You know, I had not heard that one about the Aretha Franklin.
1: Yeah.
10: Note in the couch. That's there were two sons that that is more than lock solid estate planning there.
1: Then they got to pay lawyers because then they got to fight it. And then just a tangled web. Yeah, absolutely. So you think about all this. I guess at the end of the day, when you're thinking about legacy planning, and certainly people that do have the $10 million or what have you, they've got a little bit more planning to do. But if you have $300,000, $500,000, there's some planning you need to do. You got a house, you got cars, you got stuff. How do you want to leave all of that? My mom is 89, and she's got little trinkets all over the place, and the grandkid's name is on the bottom of every one of those. I mean, she's already thought about it. Hey, what do you want?
10: My mom.
1: Yeah, here you go. You're going to get this and all that. But at the end of the day, if you have some planning, what do we need? There's wills, there's living wills, there's trust, there's so many different things. Powers of attorney for the finances, right? If you got in a wreck and you can't make decisions, and then your spouse can't even get to your money because they're not allowed to. I mean, there's powers of attorney for health care, make the decisions. There's powers of attorney for the financial side. What do we need at the bottom level? And then obviously for the wealthier, you got to have a little bit more, I suppose. But what would you say? Totally. Living will and?
10: Yeah, the will and the finance and healthcare, having that set up so that it's not just random, you know, if you have some directives you want, you know, hey, you don't want to be on life support. Well, that's got to be written out. You need that spelled out that you don't want that. And you need to have somebody that you trust and love that is going to make that decision when the time comes. So you want to have that stuff laid out, but yeah, the will. And again, the will is simply to avoid probate, right? And whether you need a trust or not, depending on your state, like you said, Mark, there's different rules everywhere, but sit down with a professional attorney, estate planning attorney. Again, if you have, you know, if you'd like a referral, you know, feel free to call in. We can give you a referral to somebody in our network. But have that conversation. It doesn't cost anything to have that initial conversation to just see what you do need. And you can get a sense of what that might cost you in your area. It varies a little bit, you know, around the country, but it's not enough that it's not worth doing. I can assure you that.
1: And everybody's situation is unique. And it's kind of funny. I got lectured by my ex-wife, and it made sense that she lectured me. My daughter, or our daughter, when she was 17, was in a car wreck. So she's paralyzed from the waist down. So she's 25 now. So she goes, have you done all that? And I said, well, I'm thinking about doing it. Right. And she said, well, you can't just leave your house and your cars and stuff. You can't leave that to her because it'll mess up her disability insurance, and all that. You've got to do a special, you got to leave it in a different place. You got to do it in a disabled trust type thing or something. So there's special wording and verbiage that has to go into that situation. So I do have to do that. I keep thinking I need to do that. And of course, I'm like, Mitch, I think I can go play golf today. It's pretty nice. I'm going to go ahead and do that. Instead of that, I need to do it. I need to get it done. But those kind of scenarios are even a little bit different when you have disabled children.
10: Well, yeah, to that point, I mean, there's, you know, or folks that have, you know, special needs children, you know,
1: right,
10: you know, mentally incapacitated, that kind of stuff that you're going to have to set up somebody to look after them, you know, after you're gone. So we see that a lot. To your point earlier, though, Mark, everybody's situation is different, right? There's going to be some special circumstances. And yeah, let's talk to a professional and make sure you've got your ducks in a row so that, number one, they're protected upon your passing. And again, keeping it out of the hands of the court and all that stuff. Let's make some decisions or pull the strings from the grave, so to speak, so that you're not leaving it up to other people to decide how your loved ones are cared for.
1: So a couple more things. First, according to a recent survey, it showed that only a small percentage of Americans actually have an estate plan in place. So in your experience, Mitch, do most of your clients, when they first come in, not after you've sat down and walked through all of this, you know, income, investment, taxes, healthcare, legacy plan, Social Security, Medicare, all the decisions we have to make, what percentage of clients when they first came in actually had wills or trust or powers of attorney in place? A good percentage?
10: No, I would say for sure less than probably 30-40%, less than that have stuff in place. And I hear this one a lot. Oh, my kids are older now, so I don't need that. Well, yeah, okay, you don't need to, you know, designate somebody to care for your children maybe because they're 35 now, but that doesn't mean that, you know, you don't need a durable power of attorney for, you know, finances and healthcare and stuff like that. You still need that in place. And if you don't want all your assets going through probate, then you probably want to address that as well. So it, yeah, again, not to beat the drum forever, but I mean, it's just, it's so important. Lay the groundwork, leave some instructions, right? You do it for your babysitter. Let's do it for your kids and family so that they're not left to guess as to what you would have wanted.
1: So you think about it, wills, living will, trust, powers of attorney for healthcare, for finances. There's just a lot of things that go into this. If you have a disabled child or what have you, there's so many different areas. And I think it's true. If you really hate your family, do nothing because you're going to leave them a total mess. But I think most of us love our family. We don't want to leave them a total mess. We don't want them to hate us from the ground, right? We want them to be happy with what we did for them and hopefully had a great time with them. But do you find, though, that a lot of people, instead of leaving my daughter, let's say, here's $100,000 to my daughter, it would be much more cool. We did a thing when she was in high school. We drove to Colorado. She'd never been to the mountains. And I thought, well, this would be kind of cool. And we stopped overnight to where when we got up, we would drive an hour and a half to the mountains. But when you got up, you could see them. She'd never been there before. That was so cool. We had such a great time doing that. That are you seeing more and more of that where people, instead of leaving them a big chunk of money, like you with your kids, instead of buying them all Christmas presents, you take them on a trip somewhere. That's you're seeing more of that, I think.
10: Asheville, North Carolina comes the Lions Clan.
1: The Biltmore, here we come.
10: Yeah. We call it a forced family fun time when the kids were little, and you know, we'd call them up to, hey, come up from the basement. It's time to play a game as a family. And then, oh, come on, we're playing video games. Nope, come on. And we called it forced family fun. So now we call these vacations, you know, last year was the first annual forced family fun weekend. We took it down to Nashville for CMA Fest. This year we're going to Asheville, right in the big old house. It's got three whole golf course. You'll love that. So we get to play a little golf while we're down there. But yeah, so just creating memories. And you know, when we're talking to folks about their retirement planning and they're in a place where we know, hey, you're going to be fine, right? We've got your income set up. That's your paycheck for life to keep the lights on. And then I start talking about the paycheck for life. Hey, wouldn't it be great if, you know, instead of leaving all these dollars to your kids when they're in their 60s, 50s, 60s, or 70s, wouldn't it be great to, you know, spend that money on them, create a paycheck for life? So, hey, let's take them on vacation every year. Let's enjoy some of this together while they can. Or, you know, I find that, you know, does your kid really need it at 55? Or could he have used it at 25 when he was trying to put a down payment on the house, right? So maybe pushing forward some of this stuff, if you're blessed enough to have more than enough, let's do some of that experiential stuff. Cause man, kids don't care about how much money you had. They have the memories. And that's what we're trying to do with our family is, you know, create those memories and spend it on them while we're here to enjoy it with them.
1: Yeah, I think that's awesome. So there's a lot that goes into this legacy planning, right? Wills, living wills, trust, powers of attorney, all the different areas that you need to pay attention to. And should you take some of that money and go have fun with them right now? I like that one a lot. But it's 844-867-8335 to talk with Mitch and the team at Mitch Lyons Wealth. 844-86-STEEL, 844-86-STEEL. This is something that I say it kind of, you know, in jest, but at the end of the day, if you hate your family, do nothing because you're going to leave them a total headache. But I think most of us love our family. So do this. Don't just keep kicking the can down the road because that's what we do. We procrastinate. This is something you need to take care of. And Mitch can certainly direct you where to go to get it all the legalese done. 844-86-STEEL, 844-86-STEEL. And when you're leaving money behind and you're going to leave them a tax bomb when you drop your money off to them when they're 55, making more money than they've ever made in their life, you just added to their tax burden. This is an opportunity for you to look at the blueprint offer. Just text blueprint to 844-86-STEEL. The team at Mitch Lyons Wealth will walk you through that choice. You don't have to do it, but how much should you do if you should, right? Everybody's situation is unique. 844-86-STEEL. That's 844-867-8335. 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
3: Hey, this is Mitch Lyons. I'm excited to share a sneak peek of a movie I co-produce called The Retirement Deception. This documentary examines an array of challenges facing today's retirees.
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14: 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Phenomenal book, The Retirement of Steel. Kind of goes back to his days with the Steelers. 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You can ask for the book right there. The Retirement Deception, it's a film. Mitch is certainly featured in that an awful lot. It's exposing the truth about retirement success. So it's an interesting. I'm going to bring up a little, maybe a different way for you to look at retirement. Both of those available on the website, MitchLyonsWealth.com. All right, Mitch, we're going to finish up the program with a little mailbag. And these are kind of fun to do. These are questions that people have sent in to you over the years. You started the Mitch Lyons Wealth back in 2019, so we kind of hoard some of these questions, and we throw them out there, and they're all over the place. But I will say this. So the first question is Jordan in East Grand Rapids. If you really wanted a complete answer, Jordan, and Mitch needs to know how old you are, what's your income level, what do you need, blah, blah, blah, the questions don't have all that information. So Mitch will do his best at answering the question. I always think you're better off actually having a phone call and a conversation with Mitch and the team so you can get more of the answer where he can ask follow-up questions, you can ask follow-up questions. And that number, by the way, is 844-867-8335, 844-86-STEEL. Are you ready to tackle some of these questions, Mitch?
10: Let's do it.
14: All right, Jordan in East Grand Rapids says this. Mitch, I'm worried about being able to afford a nursing home one day. What are some of the options for handling those types of expenses?
10: Well, that's a great question. And, you know, long-term care is real. I mean, I think as, the listeners out there probably dealt with it with their parents, right? And 70% of people age 65 and longer or older will need some form of long-term care. And, you know, traditional long-term care insurance, is not as affordable as people would like. It doesn't necessarily cover all the bases that you might need. I mean, your average cost for a private room of a full nursing home now is $127,000 a year. It's not cheap, right? And if you want a semi-private room, it's $111,000. If you just need assisted living, you're still looking at $70,000. And even if you just need like some adult daycare, it's $26,000 a year. So these are real numbers and people have to plan for that. There are a number of different, solutions that can help in addition to traditional long-term care insurance. There's some hybrid products out there that incorporate an annuity platform with the ability to get at dollars. It could be a fixed annuity where it's earning you interest. But if you did, in fact, need long-term care, it can actually escalate the amount up to a higher amount to be able to use for long-term care, sometimes 2 to 3 times the initial amount. You put $100,000 in, and you might be able to get up to $300,000 of real dollars to use for long-term care. There's some income annuity products that can offer a doubler on the income if you can't do 2 of your 6 activities of daily living. You know, some life insurance policies allow you to access the death benefit in advance of death to be able to pay for some of those things. Now that will reduce your death benefit as you do that. But again, as you said, every case is unique, and we'd want to dig into the facts of each person's needs and what they have in place already. But there are solutions out there for people to consider. And if you haven't considered it, it's a very real concern and can blow up a retirement plan in a hurry if you haven't taken the necessary steps to plan for it.
14: And I think that's a great point, because at the end of the day, and for a lot of people, I think it might be a first opinion, right? Because back when
10: that's
14: started
10: true.
14: With, right? You got a 401k. Well, we've just, raised our family, let it grow and hope for the best. And I guess it worked out. Now let's see where we are. And I've never really sat down with a financial advisor, and especially a retirement financial advisor. We're talking about income, investment, taxes, healthcare, legacy planning, Social Security, Medicare. 844-867-8335, 844-86-STEEL. Next question comes from Jenny in Petoskey. Jenny says, Mitch, how much would you recommend I set aside every year for retirement if I'm planning to retire in 10 years? So let's say Jenny is 52, because the average retirement age for women right now is 62. Average age for men retiring is about 65. So let's say Jenny's 52, because they don't have an age in here, so we'll just make it up. Now you have a ballpark. She's 52. She wants to retire at 62.
10: Yeah, this is where, you know, a lot of the so-called experts out there are use the rules of thumb, right? Oh, you want to put 10% of your salary or 15, 20. Every situation is different. You know, obviously, we don't know how much Jenny has set aside already, right? But I would say this. Number one, what's your target, right? And what I mean by that is, how much do you need in retirement on a monthly basis to meet your needs, right? When you retire, your paychecks stop coming from your employer. Now you've got to create your paychecks. So
14: how many people look at it the way you just said? How much do you need monthly? Where most people remember those commercials. Hey, that's what you need. That's, you know, it's the big amount, and you're talking monthly amount.
10: Yeah. You know, people get caught up on the nest egg, right? How much do I need to accumulate? You know, and you have to see these commercials that people walking around with a number on their head. I think is what you're referencing, right? What's your number? And it's not about the nest egg. We talk about this every day with people. It's not about your nest egg. It's how much income can it produce? So number one, how much income do you need in retirement? You know, factoring in all your sources of income, whether it's Social Security or maybe some pension or, you know, income annuity, annuities from income annuities, you know, other sources. And what, you know, is there a gap there? If there's a gap there, what can we do with a portion of your nest egg in order to ensure that, come heck or high water with the stock market, because we all seen it goes up, it goes down. What we need is consistent income. So, you know, that's really a situation where if someone called in and we set up a time, we go through that with them. We can do a retirement income analysis, factoring in, throwing in all the information that they have as far as their account balances and this and that. Well, what amount are they putting aside each month, growing it to the time when you flip the switch and now it's retirement time. Okay, boom. How do we optimize and secure the income, the retirement income you need in order to live every day like it's a Saturday and go enjoy your retirement years without retirement fears?
14: Yeah, I like that. And it's really, I think 10 years out, Jenny, great to be thinking that far ahead. A lot of people say, hey, Mitch, I'm retiring next week. What do you think? Am I good to go? I mean, 10 years gives the team time to put a real plan together. So
10: the sooner the better, right?
14: Yeah.
10: If you need to make some course adjustments, let's do it at the beginning of the trip. Let's not go, you know, way out of our way. Famous men driving, right? Hey, we don't need directions. We're just going to herd along. We'll figure it out.
14: Yeah. So for anybody that's got questions about anything that we've talked about today, that Mitch has talked about today, we always appreciate these questions. We'll do this from time to time on the Lion's Share radio program. 844-867-8335. 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
10: All right, buddy. 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We'll see you next week.
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16: Colon cancer is a leading cause of cancer-related death in the U.S. Yet most colon cancers are treatable when detected early. 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
18: NBC News Radio, I'm Scott Carr. President Trump is threatening to impose tolls on the Strait of Hormuz if a deal with Iran doesn't happen in 60 days. Trump raises the possibility in a social media post Saturday after Iran announced it's closing the vital waterway due to ceasefire violations by the U.S. and Israel. He says if a deal's not completed within 60 days, the U.S. would impose tolls for services rendered as the guardian angel, as he puts it, to countries of the Middle East. And Vice President J.D. Vance has now landed in Switzerland for more peace talks.
19: Negotiations are set to begin today despite the uncertainty over the Strait of Hormuz. Iran says it shut down the oil shipping lane in protest of Israel attacking Lebanon, which it says is a violation of the ceasefire agreement. The U.S. military claims, however, that Hormuz is open and that, quote, traffic continues to flow. I'm Jim Forbes.
18: Three people are dead after trying to hike down into the Grand Canyon in the Arizona heat. The National Park Service said Friday emergency personnel responded to two separate heat-related incidents on June 12th and June 16th and arrived to find the hikers dead on the trail. Officials say temperatures in the canyon on those days were above 100 degrees. A new poll says most Americans feel the country has not achieved the ideals of the nation's founding fathers. An NBC News poll of 3,000 adults nationally found 80% think the U.S. does not emphasize civic education or the teaching of government and democracy. Regardless of age or political affiliation, the poll found a majority believe civic education is lacking. Only 12% of adults said they have confidence in Congress, and only 18% had confidence in the federal government. Today marks the longest day of the year and the official start to summer, with the summer solstice beginning this morning at 4:25 a.m. Eastern. I'm Scott Carr. NBC News Radio, I'm Scott Carr. President Trump is threatening to impose tolls on the Strait of Hormuz if a deal with Iran doesn't happen in 60 days. Trump raises the possibility in a social media post after Iran announced it would close the vital waterway due to ceasefire violations by the U.S. and Israel. Severe weather's forecast again for parts of the nation's midsection. Forecasters say there's a risk of severe thunderstorms stretching from Nebraska to Tennessee and from Oklahoma to Indiana. They warn of damaging winds, flash flooding, and rising rivers. The systems could stretch eastward, they say, on Monday toward the mid-Atlantic. Heat in Arizona has caused the death of three people hiking in the Grand Canyon. The National Park Service says a 72-year-old man was found dead June 12th on the South Calabab Trail, while a 67-year-old man and 68-year-old woman were found dead on the same trail June 16th. Officials recorded temperatures of over 100 degrees on those days in the canyon. Scott Carr, NBC News Radio.
20: With a news update on WHTC Holland's Cool FM, I'm Gary Stevens. The number of measles cases continues to climb, with latest figures showing there's now more than 2,000 known cases in these United States, compared to just a little more than 2,200 cases in all of last year. About 6% of the cases this year have resulted in hospitalization, but no deaths. According to Dr. Ulf Hurlwimmer, a retired Holland area allergist, this is preventable.
21: We do have the measles vaccine. It is a wonderful, wonderful vaccine that fortifies the immune system in the person, and no matter what age. And that's what we need.
20: The Centers for Disease Control and Prevention in Atlanta says there are 30 new outbreaks, with the U.S. on track to have its worst year for measles in decades. Get the latest news anytime at WHTC.com.
0: Here's the updated forecast from WHTC.com. Daytime highs approaching 76 today under cloudy skies with a chance for showers. Cloudy skies expected again tonight. Chance for showers. Lows dip down to about 57. I'm meteorologist Paul Trombley. Right now, it's 61 degrees.
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Kind of interesting. Indeed, sometimes that's the case. In a similar way, early Amherst College president George Harris lamented in his opening speech of the school year, I intended to give you some advice, but now I remember how much is left over from last year, unused. Education is a precious thing, isn't it? We have long valued good schools and continuing skills developments on the job. And like Elliott and Harris, we tend to pity those who have opportunities to grow and learn, but fail to take advantage of them. Watching an infant mature through the stages of life is really an awesome thing. The size of our bodies changes, although the torso and limbs grow much more rapidly than our heads. That doesn't mean, however, that little is happening in the slow-growing skull. The opposite, in fact, is the case. Our brains are almost like sponges, taking in information as fast as our senses can process it. What is most striking about the way that we mature, however, is its global integration. Muscles tone, coordination develops, the will becomes stronger, facts are memorized, and analogies unfold that make it possible for us to apply old learning to new situations. Growth is a never-ending process of insight deepened through experience and applied to expression. It is difficult to track the process of maturation, but easy to tell when it is missing. No one complains about children being childlike, but the childishness of adults is nearly always panned. So too in the Christian life. There is a childlike exuberance that energizes every room where a new child of God enters. We delight in the amazing grace of the faith birthing process and are thrilled with the stories of change and transformation that happen when God comes home to live in the life of one of his children. But the stories of conversion are not enough to sustain faith or to explore the wonder of life in the promised land. Faith needs to grow. Horizons need to expand. Insights need to connect, and skills of service need to be put to use. Most of all, dependence on God needs to multiply. Growth in the Christian faith happens in several directions at once. As we move on from our first profession of faith, we all need to increase our knowledge in the teachings of the Bible and the insights of the church's theology. Second, we need to develop our ability to understand our spiritual gifts and passions in order to take our place in Christ-centered service of his church, the body of Christ. Third, we need to learn the vocabulary of faith so that we can communicate intelligently to others the things that God is doing inside of us and the vision that God has for the world and for eternity itself. Fourth, we need constantly to groom our understanding of the meaning and character of relationships so that we can live as supportive social beings. Fifth, we need to foster the intuitive dimension of our personalities in order to catch the wind of the Spirit and sail the seas of grace. Sixth, we need to strengthen our wills to be able to keep us compassionately strong through times of great stress and upheaval. And seventh, we need to deepen our love as we practice care, living as God's signs of new life. The old hymn says it this way, "Change and decay in all around I see, but the one who changes not will abide with us." The changing face of life creates a kind of mist in which we can wander aimlessly or become silly and self-important, yet there is a lot of health in the changes that take place among people who are always growing. The only time we truly stop changing is when we die. More than that, the only time we truly grow well is when we grow in trust. I thought of that when a friend of mine stopped at a small diner one evening wanting a quick cup of coffee as he took a break between pastoral visits. He said there were only two others at tables around the room, yet the waitress was anything but prompt in getting to him. In fact, for almost 10 minutes, as my friend sat there, an angry male voice was pounding away in the kitchen, verbally beating away on the young waitress. Finally appearing, she was visibly shaken. Her eyes were tearing and face was puffy with pain. My friend ordered a 50-cent cup of coffee, this was quite a few years ago, and she brought it without even meeting his eyes or uttering a word. He wanted cream with his coffee, but startled by all of the earlier commotion, he had forgotten to ask the waitress to bring him some, and now he didn't have the heart to trouble her any further. So he gulped the black Java, paid for the coffee at the register,

0: exited to his next appointment, and he left her a $20 tip. He told me the story as we were comparing horror stories of bad restaurant service one day. He didn't wait around to see how the waitress would react, he said, because he gave the $20 out of compassion and empathy, not from a desire to be thanked for his generosity. He just felt so bad about the way the young woman had been orally whipped by her boss that he needed to do something to help balance the books of justice and mercy in the universe. There are all sorts of reasons we may be extra nice to people. Altruism, guilt, camaraderie, love, or even the need to be recognized for our great spirits. In our world, service has become a selling point. Service Master Corporation has grown astronomically by offering to clean those places we don't want to clean ourselves. Shopkeepers put staff members through courses in order to get them to earn business with politeness and smiles. Sloganeers publish these rule cards for companies. Rules of business number one, the customer is always right. Rule number two, see rule number one. While all of this may be nice, creating something of the kindness and the gentler society that one of the former presidents longed for, and even though it supports some of the teachings of the church expressing the fruit of the Spirit, like love, joy, patience, kindness, goodness, faithfulness, gentleness, and self-control, the selling of service can actually detract from the central message of the gospel. Jesus came, he told his disciples, not to be served, but to serve others. Paul encourages us to gain the mind of Christ, which he said has to do with initiating care for others. James wrote that religion is about looking after the needs of the widow and orphan. In other words, the church ought to be a place of service, not because it sells in our society, but because service is essential to the very character of God's people. One of the questions we would ask one another in my accountability group was this: what service have you done for someone during the past month? And often we found ourselves consuming our time with job demands and family activities. We could go a month or longer without ever taking time simply to be Jesus for others around us. We should do good, as the New Testament says. We should serve others. True service in the kingdom of God is far more than working for tips. It is a way of making the heart of Jesus real to others. The speaker once accosted a public forum by a divorced woman who told of the raw deal that she had gotten in life. She had been left by her husband, untrained for high-paying jobs, smoking heavily to calm her nerves, burdened by sole care of young children. She demanded of the speaker, "Who's going to help me? I'm overweight and washed up. Nobody wants to be around me anymore. Even my friends find convenient reasons to avoid me." The speaker said he was struck by the Spirit to ask her the question, "What do you need most?" And she responded with a list of wants: someone to sit with the children so she could get out again and feel like an adult, someone to cook a meal for her now and again, someone to listen to her when she needed to vent. Every need was obvious. Then the speaker said, "Why don't you do that for someone else? Give what you need." Yes, it's wrong what your husband did to you, and yes, your situation is tough. But the most important need you have is to be a human adult in the most effective way that you can find yourself and give yourself to others. It was a watershed moment, and the silence that filled the auditorium was deafening. Then life buzzed on. 6 months later, that speaker was stopped by a woman who reminded him of the incident. She said exuberantly, "You were right. I started looking at people and seeing their needs as well as mine, and somehow I found that we each needed each other. You wouldn't believe the friends I have today." You and I can't love the whole human race. Our spirits would fade in sheer exhaustion. But we can nurture community in small ways among those near us, and we can give to several other people the little things of life that we know we ourselves need. That's the blessing of God.
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3: It is a legend from India that dates back 500 years before Christ. A wise father sends his young child, a boy named Nachiketa, to the mountains to search for the meaning of life. And while there, he meets the Hindi god Yama, the god of death. Look down and see how all the people fear me, the god Yama says. They spend their whole lives seeking food, water, and shelter to keep me away. I am most feared over all the earth. I do not fear you, the young boy said. I will calm myself and empty my mind of all things, and then you will have no power over me. And the evil spirit left him. Nachiketa is the first yogi, and taught others the practice of meditation and holding the body in long poses while emptying the mind. Today is the longest day of sunlight in the Western Hemisphere, the day when we have the most time to think and to meditate. This day, June 21st, is International Yoga Day. And on this day, remember to spend some time putting your mind to rest. I'm Chris Kahn.
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8: Summertime, summertime, and this morning on Hearing Voices with Scott Watson, we visit with Hope College Athletic Director Tim Schoonfeld. I'm guessing the rhythm this time of year way different than when you and I usually visit.
9: Yeah. Yeah. I mean, I always say it's pretty interesting. It's a little slower rhythm unless you have to hire. So that always adds a little layer. And then kind of hiring in the summer makes it just tough because people are in and out and trying to get approvals and different things like that. But yeah, it's a good rhythm. And we're excited for the summer and excited for a great last year and looking forward to the next.
8: Didn't write this in my notes, but my recollection from the last time that you and I talked was you were not anticipating any hires. I believe there was an announcement that you got one. Just talk a little bit about the personnel situation as much as you're able this time of year.
9: Yeah. Well, I mean, our tennis coach, Austin Hunt, stepped down here 3-4 weeks ago. And so we're kind of in the process of searching for a new men's and women's head tennis coach. And so I've had some interviews already and are looking forward to what we have a great candidate pool and trust that God will bring just the right person that we need here at Hope for our men and women in that program.
8: I'm guessing the hiring process for men's and women's tennis is similar in some ways, but different than if you were to hire men's and women's basketball. Is that something that you predominantly handle yourself? Is there a committee? Do your associate athletic directors weigh in heavily on that? Who sits in on those?
9: Yeah, I mean, I think it's a combo of everything. I think probably in the end, I've learned over my years that probably the difference between maybe a successful AD and a not successful AD is mostly comes down to hiring. And so how well you hire head coaches and then work with them. And so I think that that's probably one of the most important jobs that I have. And so I try to be in on all the head stuff. But then, Lindsay Engelsman, our associate AD, Kevin Walma, assistant AD, will be in on it. And then we also have some, because the position potentially can be combined with the tennis center, we have some of our tennis pros over at the tennis center that are with us in and out kind of the process. And it's a bit of a unique job because it can be part-time where you just do tennis or the tennis coaching, but then also could be a full-time job where you combine it with doing some lessons and classes and things at the tennis center. So we work together and are looking forward to a great hire.
8: His is the voice of Hope College Athletic Director Tim Schoonfeld. A summertime visit with him on Hearing Voices with Scott Watson this morning. You did a seed trip. You were part of that. Talk a little bit about what a seed trip is and your experiences this summer.
9: Yeah, actually, I didn't do a seed trip this summer, but every year I take a class of students to Alaska. It's a senior seminar. Our seed trips, we've had three of them go. We had a trip to Brazil, a trip to Costa Rica, and a trip to the Dominican Republic. And seed trips are really all of our athletes, different teams combined, going out. It's about 15 student athletes generally that are going out, and they do sport ministry in countries across the world. And really, the language of love and God is probably doesn't require actually speaking the same language, and sport kind of crosses that over. So they go do that, and then Sawyer International is one of our sponsors of seed, and we provide clean or water filters to areas that don't have clean water, and then tie that into kind of the living water of Christ. And again, I probably say this too often, but it's one of the most important things we do. I think it has been one of the most uniting things of our department. So you all of a sudden have a cross-country kid with a football kid with a soccer or any sport, and all of a sudden they're like, "I didn't even know who you were," and then they start cheering for each other. I think it's also been, I talked to one of the leaders, one of our athletic trainers, and she said it was the most impacting thing she's ever done in her life. And I think we've found that with some of the leaders. We send coaches, we send some staff, supporters of the program that kind of go along and engage with them. And so, yeah, it's been a real big blessing. We're really grateful to Sawyer International and the Averys for their support and for the ability to be able to do that. We've got one more trip to Zambia that heads out early August, and should be a great summer. Once again, we've been really blessed.
8: You were in Alaska this summer. Tell us a little bit about your senior seminar trip.
9: Yeah, I wasn't sure how to answer the question, so I will get you both. So sorry about that, Scott. Yeah, you know what? This is about I think the 13th group that I've taken. We head to Alaska, and obviously one of the most beautiful places in the world, and we kind of structure a class for them to really do a lot of self-reflection and introspection on their life and really where they're going. So the senior seminars here at Hope are really focused on, hey, kind of what'd you learn in your liberal arts education, and then where are you going with your life, and that type of a thing. And so this class that I get the chance to go with takes, we had 14 students this year, and anywhere from probably 14 to 18 students go. And they get to explore all the facets of being in Alaska that you can imagine: hiking, fishing, exploring. But a lot of it is spending a little bit more time with, I think, with God, and kind of listening to His voice as they're getting ready to go out. And are they going to grad school? Are they looking for a job? Do they have one more year left on campus? And I think it just never fails that He shows up and continues to, kind of meet these students where they're at and with what they need. And it's really a gift for myself and the other leaders who get to go, and to be able to walk with them. And so, yeah, very, very blessed. And again, another really impactful trip that I just, as I read their final papers here last week, I was just amazed that it's a lot of planting seeds, and then you just say, "Okay, God, it's on you." And he's still working in their life. And every year I go, I get texts from kids who've gone in the years past, that just talk about the impact that it had on their life. And so that's a real gift. In fact, this past weekend I attended a wedding of two students who met on the trip and then got married. And so they referenced how that really started their kind of relationship. So yeah, God's doing some cool stuff, and I'm just grateful to be a part of it.
8: He's an athletic director, a good friend, and apparently a matchmaker. Tim Schoonfeld joins me this morning on Hearing Voices with Scott Watson. I want to ask a difficult question. All you need to do is pick up the newspaper, or we have those anymore, click, and you see that from time to time, people in your position have difficult communications due to a death, an arrest, some other difficulty. Do you work on crisis communication during the summer? Is that something that evolves throughout the year? Or is it more of a situation where, hey, we're ready and we respond to whatever it is that we're presented with, should there be, you know, an arrest or a death or something that requires communication beyond our department?
9: Yeah, that's a good question. I mean, I would like to say after 17 years that, you know, hey, I've seen it all. Unfortunately, we have every year where you just go, you can't make this up. And, so it's an interesting world. I mean, I think, and I would say this very, reverently, I think hope is an amazing place, to have a crisis at. I really believe like we have just amazing people and, this place just shows up really in crisis. And so I would say, we have, you know, there's a large team. Obviously, I don't think we would say, hey, we spend the summer planning for any of that, because I don't even think you can make up some of the stuff. But I do think, you know, with our public affairs and marketing team, you know, with my boss, Becky Starkenberg, and her team and kind of student formation, that we just have, you know, opportunities of, hey, here's how you get together when there is a crisis, and then you kind of show up. And again, when you talk about, you know, an arrest and a death are two sort of separate things that you would deal with very, very differently. We obviously lost Jennifer Kasunik, you know, just over a year ago on campus. She wasn't an athlete, but that was reverberates. You know, Dr. Fred Johnson passed away in the classroom, you know, this year. And so I think, unfortunately, if you've been in this long enough, you do, you know, have kind of a process for handling death. Although, you know, even that one, it's different when a professor goes down in the classroom. That creates a different dynamic, and some of those things. So, yeah, I mean, it's, you're unfortunately, you always sort of live on pins and needles. And it's like, okay, you just start praying that, you know, God's angels are surrounding people. And, you know, when something terrible happens, then you just have to adjust. And we have a really great team that we kind of come together and process and move that forward. So, yeah, it's and we've also been, you know, pretty blessed that we haven't had, you know, as many as maybe some other places, and say that very reluctantly, knowing that that could change, you know, even today.
8: A year ago, the Schoonfeld family was wedding, and wedding. Is it different, noticeably different this summer?
9: That's a great question. We were all just together yesterday and just sort of laughing, and it's, you know, just one big family. And I mean, we're very blessed. God has been really good to our family, and for Eli and Jada to be married. And that was one of the top nights of my life, and just a fun thing. But yeah, it's a little different, a little less stress. We can try to relax a little bit here and just kind of laugh with each other and spend time together. So yeah, thanks for that question.
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1: NBC News Radio, I'm Scott Carr. President Trump is threatening to impose tolls on the Strait of Hormuz if a deal with Iran doesn't happen in 60 days. Trump raises the possibility in a social media post after Iran said it was closing the vital waterway due to a ceasefire violation by the U.S. and Israel. This says Vice President J.D. Vance is now in Switzerland for more peace talks with Iran. U.S. military officials claim that the Strait of Hormuz is open and traffic continues to flow. At least 13 people were injured in a drive-by shooting on Chicago's South Side. Chicago police say two gunmen pulled up alongside a group Friday night and opened fire before fleeing in a red SUV. Two of the victims were listed in critical condition. They range in ages from 17 to 47. Severe weather's forecast for parts of the nation's midsection today. Forecasters say severe thunderstorms are possible from Nebraska to Tennessee and from Oklahoma to Indiana. They warn of damaging wind gusts, large hail, flash flooding, and the chance of tornadoes. With Team USA's FIFA World Cup win Friday, the squad now makes its Northern California debut in a big match featuring big-ticket prices. We get more from Jason Nathanson.
2: Team USA star Flo Balogun says they were hoping for this kind of success, but not expecting it.
3: If someone said before the tournament, you know, two games and you'd be through to the knockouts, I think we all would have took it, so we're delighted.
2: They'll go to the knockout round as the top seed in their bracket, meaning this Thursday's match against Turkey at SoFi Stadium in SoCal won't matter to the standings. That knockout round game will be July 1st at Levi's Stadium in Santa Clara, where the cheapest tickets Saturday morning were going for $3,000 on the secondary market.
1: A family in Colorado's lived to tell the tale after a pickup truck plowed into their home. That happened Friday night in the Denver suburb of Commerce City. The homeowner says the truck came barreling through the living room wall, coming within feet of hitting his 11-year-old daughter. The driver is being held on several charges, including DUI. Scott Carr, NBC News Radio.
4: With a news update on WHTC Holland's Cool FM, I'm Gary Stevens. The number of measles cases continues to climb, with latest figures showing there's now more than 2,000 known cases in these United States, compared to just a little more than 2,200 cases in all of last year. About 6% of the cases this year have resulted in hospitalization, but no deaths. According to Dr. Ulf Hurlwimmer, a retired Holland area allergist, this is preventable.
5: We do have the measles vaccine. It is a wonderful, wonderful vaccine that fortifies the immune system in the person, and no matter what age. And that's what we need.
4: The Centers for Disease Control and Prevention in Atlanta says there are 30 new outbreaks, with the U.S. on track to have its worst year for measles in decades. Get the latest news anytime at WHTC.com.
6: Here's the updated forecast from WHTC.com. Chance of rain showers today, otherwise cloudy skies expected. Daytime highs approaching 76. Cloudy skies expected again. Tonight, chance of rain showers. Lows dip down to about 57. I'm meteorologist Megan Mulford. Currently, it's 63 degrees.
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Here's the updated forecast from WHTC.com. Chance of rain showers today, otherwise cloudy skies. Daytime highs approaching 76. Chance for showers tonight, 57. I'm meteorologist Jennifer Wojcicki. Right now, it's 63 degrees.

0: Book of Psalms is a unique book in that certain psalms are clustered together. So it is with these last five psalms in that book. They're called the praise psalms because they begin and end with the same three words. Oh. With that in mind, join me as we say together responsively Psalm 150. I'll read the regular print ones. If you'll read the bold print. Praise the Lord. Praise God in his sanctuary. Praise him in his mighty heavens.
1: Praise him for his acts of power. Praise him for his surpassing greatness.
0: Praise him with the sounding of the trumpet. Praise him with a harp and lyre.
1: Praise him with the timbrel and dancing. Praise him with the strings and pipe.
0: Praise him with a clash of cymbals. Praise him with resounding cymbals.
2: Let everything that hath breath
3: praise the Lord.
0: Praise the Lord.

0: First of all, good morning. Secondly, happy Father's Day. Happy first day of summer. But most importantly, the Lord be with you.
1: And also with you.
0: Grace to you and peace from God our Father and the Lord Jesus Christ, who gave himself for our sins to set us free from the present evil age, according to the will of our God and Father, to whom be glory forever and ever. And all of God's people said,
1: Amen.
0: Amen. Please stand and turn and greet your neighbor. Greet a friend, a relative, a spouse, a stranger, in the name of Christ. The peace of Thank you.

I will. Using portions of the 51st Psalm, let's go to God in our prayer of confession. Have mercy on me, O God, according to your steadfast love, according to your abundant mercy, blot out my transgressions. For I know my transgressions, and my sin is ever before me. You desire truth in the inward being. Therefore, teach me wisdom in my secret heart. Create in me a clean heart, O God, and put a right spirit within me.

Please stand with me and say together the Nicene Creed. We believe in one God, the Father Almighty, maker of heaven and earth, of all things visible and invisible, and in one Lord Jesus Christ, the only Son of God, begotten from the Father before all ages, God from God, light from light, true God from true God, begotten, not made, of the same essence as the Father. Through him all things were made. For us and for our salvation, he came down from heaven. He became incarnate by the Holy Spirit and the Virgin Mary and was made human. He was crucified for us under Pontius Pilate. He suffered and was buried. The third day he rose again according to the scriptures. He ascended to heaven and is seated at the right hand of the Father. He will come again with glory to judge the living and the dead. His kingdom will never end. And believe in the Holy Spirit, the Lord, the giver of life. He proceeds from the Father and the Son, and the Holy Father and the Son. He is worshipped and glorified. He spoke through the prophet.

prophets. We believe in one holy, Catholic, and apostolic church. We affirm one baptism for the forgiveness of sins. We look forward to the resurrection of the dead and to life in the world to come. Amen.

A month ago, I had the opportunity to see Marc Lowry in concert. Just as a refresher, if you don't know who he is, he's a retired singer with the Gaithers. He's a fantastic comedian, and he's a songwriter. During that concert, he sang the one and only song that he has written. Mary, Did You Know? Which got me to thinking, what about Joseph? Joseph, did you know? Our scripture this morning is taken from the Gospel of Jesus Christ according to Matthew. It's the first chapter, verses 18 to 25. It's usually a Christmas passage, but today it's going to be a Father's Day message. And it's the passage where we are first introduced to Joseph of Nazareth. Hear now the words of our Lord. This is how the birth of Jesus, the Messiah, came about. His mother Mary was pledged to be married to Joseph, but before they came together, she was found to be pregnant through the Holy Spirit. Because Joseph and her husband was faithful to the law, and yet did not want to expose her to public disgrace, he had in mind to divorce her quietly. But after he had considered this, an angel of the Lord appeared to him in a dream, and said, Joseph, son of David, do not be afraid to take Mary home as your wife, because what is conceived in her is from the Holy Spirit. She will give birth to a son, and you are to give him the name Jesus, because he will save his people from their sins. All this took place to fulfill what the Lord had said to the prophet. The virgin will conceive and give birth to a son, and they will call him Emmanuel, which means God with us. When Joseph woke up, he did what the angel of the Lord had commanded him and took Mary home as his wife. But he did not consummate their marriage until she gave birth to a son and gave him the name Jesus. This is the word of the Lord. Let's pray, shall we? Heavenly Father, Almighty God, we come to you to hear your word. And we pray, Lord, that you will open our ears, that we will truly hear. Open our eyes, that we will really see. And open our hearts, that you may come in. And, Lord, may the words of my mouth and the meditations of our hearts be acceptable in your sight, our Rock and Redeemer. Joseph, the stepfather to Jesus. Joseph is mentioned very little in the Bible. Just a handful of times in the New Testament, in Matthew, in Matthew and Luke, and a couple of verses in John. And that's all. One of the biggest questions is, how old was Joseph? To be honest, we don't know. We don't really know. Tradition puts him somewhere between 18 and 25. However, apocryphal books like the Gospel of James
put him at 50, and some as old as 90. We don't really know. We first meet Joseph, and he is engaged to Mary. Mary's pregnant. Joseph knows and is obedient to the law of God, the laws that we read in the Torah. He has every right to break the engagement, shame her, and to have her stoned. The problem is, he loves her. Think of what it would be like to have the person you love stoned. Law says it's all right, but still, you love that person. What a conflict. Joseph was struggling with this. And after a time, he had a dream. And in this dream, he's told basically three things. One, take Mary as your wife. Two, she will have a baby, and you will name the baby Jesus. Because, three, you will save the people from their sins. As he hears that dream, and as he knows the prophecies of, say, like from Isaiah and Michael and Joshua or Jehovah, Jeremiah, that's right, Jeremiah. He finally knows that what she has in her is the Son of God. In the next few months, he will get married. He will journey from Nazareth to Bethlehem with his now pregnant wife. And it is in Bethlehem that he gives the birth, that Mary gives birth to his stepson, to the Son of God. In the Greek language, there are two words for no. One of those words is purely head knowledge. I know there's a bridge in San Francisco. I know that Michigan is surrounded by five great lakes. Joseph knows that the child within Mary is the Son of God. But we have a song that I want to play that talks about the other type of knowing.

0: Just imagine Joseph in the manger. His wife has just given birth, and she's sleeping. And he picks up the baby in his hands, looks down, and he knows what he's holding. He is holding the Son of God. He's holding the King of Kings. He's holding our Savior. At that point, Joseph not only knows, but he truly knows in his heart as well as his mind. But the question goes on. Yes, Joseph did know. But what kind of man was Joseph? The Gospels record very little of what Joseph says. When I was a teenager, there was a man in the church I was growing up in. Whenever he would be on consistory, he was always vice president. But Harvey was a great house painter. Never said much. He was very quiet. However, when he did speak, you had better listen, because it was important. That was Joseph. When he did speak, you had better listen. In Matthew 13:55, we are told that Joseph was a carpenter. But if you look into the Greek, he's more than just a carpenter. He's a carpenter. He's a metal worker. Things like hinges and frames. He's a stonemason. And he's an artisan. He worked in a city north of Nazareth. Nazareth was a small, small town. So he probably worked at this other town 30 miles north. It was a large, large city with a lot of traffic, a lot of travelers going through it. While he was there, he would use his craft, and he would use his artwork, and he would sell his items to these travelers as well. When he, Mary, and Joseph fled to Egypt, one of his main concerns, one of Joseph's main concerns, was finances. How are they going to get going? But the wise men gave them three gifts: gold, frankincense, and myrrh. Joseph would use these things to help finance the travels in Egypt. He would use the gold. He would sell and trade the frankincense and the myrrh. God had truly provided. Joseph would teach his son, would teach his stepson, his gift, his trade. After all, that was what the Jewish law said. So he taught his stepson this trade. He taught Jesus discipline, patience, imagination, the importance of hard work. Through Joseph, Jesus learned the pride of doing a good job. And it is these lessons that would shape Jesus' character and teach him the skills that he would need throughout his life. But Joseph was also a man of deep faith. As I said before, he knew the law and the prophets. He would model his life as a faithful Jewish man. Joseph and Jesus would go to the synagogue often. They'd be in the synagogue and hear God's word, pray. They would celebrate together the festivals, the Jewish faith, things like Passover and the festival of the feasts. Just imagine what it would be like for Joseph to sit at the feet of his father and being told stories of his ancestors, stories of Abraham's great faith, stories of David's undying courage, stories of Solomon's wisdom. And you can be sure that Jesus did the same thing. Jesus would sit at Joseph's feet, and Joseph would tell him those stories. It is through Joseph that Jesus learned the importance of being faithful and being human, what it really meant. But now, through the teaching of Joseph, we see how Jesus grew in wisdom and in stature. And we ourselves get a lesson from Joseph. Joseph teaches us the importance of knowing. We know that Christ was crucified, he rose again on the third day, he ascended into heaven, and he will come again to judge the quick and the dead. But the other part is, in our hearts, that through the grace of our Lord Jesus Christ, there is nothing, nothing we can do to make God love us more. Through Joseph, we learn that there is nothing, nothing we can do to make God love us anymore. Through Joseph, we see what it really means to have that personal relationship with Jesus Christ, with our Heavenly Father. Through Joseph, we can say, Jesus is not our Savior. Jesus is not only our Savior. Jesus is my Savior. In the name of the Father, and the Son, and the Holy Spirit. Amen. Let's pray. Almighty God, Heavenly Father, we thank you for your words, and we pray that we will have always that personal relationship with you, with our Savior, with our God. And this we pray in Jesus' name. Amen.
1: I invite you to please rise, if possible, for...
0: We're going to be singing my favorite hymn. Precious Lord, take my hand. And it's one of my favorites, or I should say it's my favorite, not only because I like the song, but also the story behind it. The song was written in the big band era. It was written by Tommy Dorsey. Not Tommy Dorsey of the big bands, but Tommy Dorsey, an African-American evangelist who lived in Chicago. After months and months of trying, they are finally pregnant. He and his wife are finally pregnant. It's been about 8-9 months. And he's asked to come down to Tennessee for a revival meeting, to speak at a revival meeting. He's not sure he should, but it's only for a weekend, right? That's not very long. So he goes down. But while he's on the platform preaching, one of the stagehands comes out and tells him his wife has given birth to a baby boy. A few minutes later, that stagehand comes out again and tells him, your baby boy has died in childbirth. A few minutes later, that stagehand comes out again for a third time and tells him, your wife has died also. Tommy Dorsey walked off stage and wanted nothing more to do with God. Nothing more to do with Christ. One day he was sitting home, lonely, depressed, and he was sitting at their piano. And he was just kind of playing notes that meant nothing. But then all of a sudden something happened. The Holy Spirit came over him. And he ended up writing what would be the most recognized gospel song, the most requested, the most popular gospel song of all time. And so we sing together, Precious Lord, take my hand.

0: You may be seated. Good morning, everybody. My name is Lydia. I am a pastor here, and I get the pleasure of inviting Kelly and Mike up to the front. I realize that Kelly and Mike have been supported here for quite some time. All I know of them really is a name on my wall whom I pray for. So without further ado, I'm going to hand the mic over to them so they can share about their missionary work in Peru. Will you warmly welcome them with a round of applause?
1: Hi, we're Mike and Kelly. We just came up from Peru a few days ago, and it's been 3 years since we've been here as a family. It's been fun seeing Jevin discover America. He was 2 when we left, and now he's 5. And so it was fun. When we came in, he said, I remember this place. So made an impact. We're here for a few weeks for our oldest, Emily, to go to college. We're getting her set up with the driver's license and everything like that that we didn't get a chance to do when we were in Peru, and she'll be attending Columbia International University in South Carolina. And her plan is to be to study education with the hopes of teaching missionary kids someday. And I know many of you have followed us through our missionary career. Can you believe it's been 20 years since we went to Brazil and for the first time? And I know a few of you probably thought we wouldn't make it, and I think we had our doubts times too, but the Lord's been faithful, and we continue serving him in South America. And why in South America? Because there are people there that don't know Jesus, and those that do are hungry to learn more and are under-resourced and don't have all the privileges that we have here. And as many of you know, we started out in Brazil and doing Bible translation, and then we transitioned to ME Bible School for indigenous students, and some of you even went there and helped serve alongside us. And although we loved the ministry, there wasn't a school for our kids, and so 3 years ago we transitioned to Peru, and I'll let Mike share about some of the ministries we've been involved in.
2: So in Peru, it looks a little bit different. I grew up in Brazil, middle of the jungle, first contact, sort of scenarios. In Peru, things happened a little sooner, partly because it's smaller, partly because missions were allowed in. Wycliffe came in on a contract with the government, free access to all the groups, which hasn't happened in Brazil. There's still like 40-some groups that are completely blocked off. So in Peru, the field of play looks very different. We have groups that heard the gospel in the 20s and the 30s and the 40s. In fact, last week we just celebrated 100 years of SAM, South America Missions, presence in Peru. 100 years. So through those years, a lot of groups were reached. Now we're on second and third generation. A lot of them have New Testaments, thankful to the work of Wycliffe, coming in on a contract to be able to do all those translations. So what does it look like in Peru? Well, we're not doing initial first contact, really. We're not doing, initial evangelism, church planning, but we are doing coming alongside a second and third generation church in the jungle, and the jungle is the same. They love God. Maybe they're just past that first initial excitement of loving God, and they're settling into the middle-aged apathy of life, if you would, of church life. And so it's been very interesting to be able to come alongside them and share with them. Many of them don't have the Old Testament, so it's kind of an oddity where you have a New Testament church, but they don't have the history and the richness of the Old Testament. So it's been really a blessing to come along and work alongside pastors now, encouraging them, giving them more resources, and just bringing the joy back to them. And so that's been one of the aspects that we've been heavily involved with, working with different, one in particular, Indigenous Bible Institute. Another aspect has been working with South America Mission. Like I said, they've been there 100 years. A lot of things happened in 100 years, and so we've been working with the facilities and trying to position SAM to be in a better place for the next however long God sees fit to keep us there. So it's been revamping, remodeling some of the facilities, and yeah, making sure that we have housing for future missionaries. One of the other really cool ministries that we've been able to be involved with is an area where SAM had a lot of work in the 50s and 60s through the years of terrorism in Peru. A lot of the missionary prisons had to pull out, and now, then there were a couple was in there for a few years, and now they had to leave for health reasons. And so it's in the jungle mountains, so it's not the high mountains, but the jungle eastern side of the mountains of the Andes. And it's called Masamari, so if you've been following in any of our newsletters, you'll see about it. It's super cool because these people are really hungry. They really want to hear about, you know, they want to learn more. They want training. They want teaching. And they're asking for it from about anywhere. So they, when we went down, the first thing they're like, hey, when are you guys coming? We want you guys to come and teach. Can we do 3 times a year, 3 conferences a year? And it's like, okay, I guess we're going. So along with the church, neat, really neat aspect is that God called the pastor of our local church where we're attending in Peru to reach these people way back when he was a teenager. Now he's like in his 50s. And so it was really cool to see how God brought all the pieces together. You know, Sam with the people being hungry, Sam now with us being there wanting to come back alongside a previous Sam ministry. And this local pastor with a real passion for reaching. And so God put together a really cool team, and we've had a lot of fun being able to go do these conferences, teach at these conferences, and just continue feeding these pastors and feeding church leaders so that then they can go back to their communities. And when I say go back to their communities in that region, it's a long way. Some of these guys travel 3 days to get there, start out walking, maybe on a mule. Then they get down to the road and or down to the river. Then they go by boat for a day, and then they get off the boat, and then they get in a truck, in the back of a truck, and they ride a day. So that's a lot of commitment. So this morning we were driving to church. It took 15 minutes. Yeah. I don't need to say anymore. So along with that, we've been doing just the teaching side, but then also God brought great musicians in. And some of the ladies who do Sunday school at our local church, they went along as well. And the really cool thing was watching the people who were in the, kind of like as elective classes doing the Sunday school class. They were just like, we never heard of this before. We've never seen this before. Why would, this is so cool. We never knew that you could adapt. You could like teach the gospel in a way that's just relevant or just for the kids. They were like, we've never seen it, and much less ever had any tools, or much less had it be modeled for us. And so that was really, really special to be able to come alongside and, you know, enable these different workshops to be able to happen, and just to be able to see the joy on their eyes. I mean, some of the pictures we'll show some more later, but at the end of the one conference, they were all like, hey, we pray over us. We all want to, you know, we really want to be able to go back to our different communities, you know, and take the gospel with a new, renewed passion to reach out. So thank you. Thank you so much for being a part of supporting us all these years and helping us to be there and allowing us to be there. So thank you.
1: And afterwards, we'll be in the choir room and we'll have some pictures, and you can try some purple corn juice, which is a specialty in Peru.
0: Thank you, guys. Yeah, something lovely about missionaries, which I don't think every missionary necessarily may be excited about at first, but they become wonderful storytellers, kind of becomes a part of the way that they share what they're doing. They witness to what God is doing all over the world and what God's faithfulness does for people. So thank you. Yeah, thank you for sharing. As they said afterwards, they'll be in the choir room. So if you want to get to know them, get to know their ministry more, please head that way. We also have root beer floats right outside the front of Trinity. If you guys want to get root beer floats, and I had to write this down, Boston coolers. That might not be, I don't know that I've had a Boston cooler, but we'll also have Boston coolers out front. So go get a drink, hang out in the cafe, go to the choir room and learn more. But before we do that, let's pray together. Will you pray with me? Psalm 25, 1 through 2 says, "To you, O Lord, I lift my soul. O God, in you I trust." This morning we give thanks for Kelly and Mike and their wonderful family. We hear only in parts the ways they have placed their trust in you, and we know that their ministry is important, and we pray to you in anticipation for what comes next. We pray a blessing over any remodeling that's taking place, any discipling of new generations. We give thanks for the continued legacy of Sam. Thank you for the lifelong faithfulness that they get to witness as leaders rise up in your name. We thank you for the familiarity of the jungle, the ways that that stays and abides with them as generations come and go. You are present there. As they transition back home, would they leave feeling blessed? Would they leave feeling encouraged in whatever form that takes? And may they know it is a gift to see them here with us and to see more of you through them. As we prepare to leave this Sunday service, ready all of our hearts for the world of missions. May we be people of love and peace and justice, God, just as you have called us. You've given us grace to see the world anew, to be refreshed in love and in faith. Would you carry our tears? Would you carry our laughter and our heartache? And would you make something good from them? This morning, we remember and surround Mick and her family and her friends in our prayers as they mourn the loss of her sister. We also pray for Linda and her family as they live in the absence of her. We pray for peace and hope to be their companion as they grieve. And we rely on your hope of welcoming her home. We also pray for our little one, Kimmy, as she heals from her broken arm. May her pain be tolerable and her recovery quick. We give thanks for our guest preacher today, Reverend Tim, who is part of this church family. You've given your church a diverse set of gifts. We all need one another. May we continue to give us courage, and may we continue to encourage one another. We pray for fathers who are near. May we cherish their presence. And for those who are far away, may we feel their love across the distance. We pray for fathers who have gone before us, and we thank you for their legacy and pray for comfort in our memories. We're grateful that we can come alongside one another to wish one another well during transitions, during traveling, during mundane life. And we seek your blessing and to follow your Spirit's guidance and direction as a church. To you, O Lord, we lift our souls. O God, in you we trust. Amen. As God has graciously given to us, we are now going to give back. We will be collecting our tithes and offerings.

0: Puede decir algo.
1: A little bit of trivia here. The big question in our household this week was, what's a Boston cooler? So we looked up Boston cooler in Google, because you know, you can always trust Google. Google never lies. So according to Google, a Boston cooler is ginger ale with ice cream, preferably Werner's. Well, now the question comes up, how could they have Werner's with ice cream and call it a Boston cooler when they don't have Werner's out east? Well, we did a little more research and found out that the reason it's called the Boston cooler is because it's named after the street Mr. Werner's lived on, which is Boston Avenue in Detroit, Michigan. And that is a Boston cooler. Jury's out on that one. So now, please stand to receive the benediction. Children of God, receive the benediction. Now, may the God of peace, who, through the blood of the eternal covenant, brought back from the dead our Lord Jesus, the great shepherd of the sheep, equip you with everything good to do his will, and work in us what is pleasing to him, through Jesus Christ, to whom be glory forever and ever. And all of God's people said, Amen.

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1: Here's the updated forecast from WHTC.com. Daytime highs approaching 76 today under cloudy skies with a chance for showers. Cloudy skies expected again tonight. Chance for showers. Lows dip down to about 57. I'm meteorologist Paul Trombley. Right now, it's 66 degrees.
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3: The longtime vice president of Pure Michigan is now the executive director of the West Michigan Tourist Association. His name is Dave Lawrence. Dave Lawrence is on the other side of our table this morning. David, welcome back, sir.
4: Oh, Gary, it's so great to be back. Great to see you and all the team here at WHTC. I missed this. I missed so many things about being travel director with Pure Michigan that when the WMTA people called, they had heard that I was kind of scaling back on what I'd been doing in between, some consulting, and that my last consulting role was to talk about branding with Saudi Arabia.
3: Oh, man.
4: You know, the Crown Prince of Saudi Arabia has respect for the Pure Michigan brand.
3: Mm.
4: So they asked me to work on that. Think about that. Think about the impact that Pure Michigan has had. And, you know, the truth is that doing things that make a difference for the place you love is addictive. And so when I retired 2 years ago, I did feel like there was a gap. I kind of missed it. I missed the people. I missed the things that we could do. And I enjoyed this consultancy doing destination development work all around the country and internationally. But it just didn't give me that same, I guess I'll say, thrill of knowing that what Pure Michigan does every day makes a difference for the people of Michigan today and tomorrow. And so when WMTA called and said, we're looking for an interim director, I said, sure, I'll do that. And then after a while, they said, you know, we would like to offer you a full-time position here. And by that time, I was fully sold on the organization. I've known it for a long time. I was a board member of WMTA for all those years I was at Pure Michigan. And so I knew that West Michigan Tourist Association does in a different way what Pure Michigan does for the entire state. What WMTA does is it helps to kind of bring the small businesses, the tourism business out there, bring them together so that they can work together on this regional basis, along with our local convention visitors bureaus and Pure Michigan. So it brings everybody together to work together in a more cohesive and collaborative fashion. And I love it. I really am enjoying it. And the team at WMTA is fantastic. Small but mighty. Reminds me so much of the Pure Michigan team that I'm really thrilled to be back.
3: Talk about, first of all, the reach of the WMTA. One might say, well, it's only, for lack of a better way, anything west of US 127.
4: Yeah.
3: But right. It also includes the great state of Superior, doesn't
4: it? Yeah. You know, so the funny thing is, 1917, when WMTA first came about, it was the first regional destination development organization like this in the country. And even way back then, these people who came together, they said, well, we should be able to work together as membership organization to promote the region and not just promote our town or our business, you know, help everybody be more efficient about that and do a better job and really promote the fact that you can travel all around, in effect, what was then the shoreline of West Michigan. And then as they looked at it farther, they said, but Grand Rapids, that's great. Kalamazoo, Battle Creek, what great places. Gaylord down the road. And then, you know, at some point, I don't even know when, they said, well, you know, if you look at that bridge, you know, the bridge comes, you know, through the very eastern part of the UP. So even, you know, west of the bridge, that's West Michigan too, even though we don't think of it that way. Mm-hmm. We think of the UP. So they started to represent the Upper Peninsula as well, which provides not only an opportunity for those businesses to efficiently promote themselves, but it provides a great expansion of the type of activities and destinations that WMTA has to promote. So it really, at first I thought, what? But then I got it. That makes a lot of sense. So you think about it. You know, we're used to thinking of West Michigan as we look at our right palm and you look at that, you know, the left side of that right palm. That's West Michigan. but you can't forget the UP as well. It really is in a way. And now we get to talk about Tequamenon Falls and Sault Ste. Marie and the Locks and, you know, things like Kitchity-Kippy, the great spring that the Native Americans felt was kind of the center of the earth. Same thing with Mackinac Island. They feel the same way about that, the great turtle

0: Holland Museum to see the Dutch collection there.
1: Which is Delftware that opens, yes. In fact, it opens tomorrow, the 12th.
0: Incredible. You think about that. But then maybe it makes sense to say, so you can do that, and if you're really into European history, culture, art, you might want to consider Frankenmuth as well. You know, because there's connections there. So we're happy to do that if it makes sense. And, of course, we still work with Pure Michigan. My old colleagues there, Kelly Wilgamott, doing a great job. My former number two, now the director. So proud of her and what they've done there. I really thought when I left Pure Michigan, okay, they're going to really struggle. They got better. That bothers me.
1: Yeah.
0: But I'm really proud of them, really happy for them.
1: Well, indeed. let me, dare I say this? Because you mentioned the fact, was 1917 when the association started? Now that you are the executive director and had been in that title with an interim basis for a little while, and has been a board member of the WMTA, I get the feeling as a layman that you are perhaps walking into a situation of a sleeping giant.
0: Yeah, you're right. You're absolutely right. You know, so that's the thing. When this came about way back then, this was a really futuristic thought. You know, they really were thinking about the future and thinking in a very positive, I'll say collaborative way. That's a term that's probably overused and abused. But if you can find ways to work with other colleagues that have a similar desire to do what you're doing, you know, promote travel and tourism and get people to travel, and by doing that, have successful businesses that employ more people. You know, they thought about all that. And then I think over time, any organization starts to do only what they did. That's what's kind of nice about bringing in a new director. And actually, because of my experience and background, you know, I can kind of look at things in a different way. And the great thing is this staff, it's a small staff. There's only five people in this group. Between the skills and desire to do the right thing that they all have, in combination with our board members, which are more than 20 board members, all the top people in the industry, and this kind of cycles through, and then all the membership. Think about that possibility of getting everybody to work together even closer to benefit all of West Michigan, and not just simply to drive tourism and drive travel to the degree that maybe it gets to be too much, but to do it in a manageable fashion. So that we have enough travel and tourism so that those businesses can make it through the winter months, because it's always slow in the winter months. They need to do it at this time of the year. They need to really make most of their money. That's what 80% of their profitability will come during these months. So if we can do that, and I know we can, and we can do it in different ways and constantly look for the new, better way to do things while always thinking about what's best for the traveler, then I think you're right. This is a sleeping giant ready to do some great things.
1: Based, of course, in West Michigan, as you are, you, of course, kept an eye on not only things going on in Coast Guard City, USA, which is home base for you, but also other areas up and down the Lake Michigan shoreline. And so I want to focus a little bit here, since we are in Holland, about what's going on here in Holland, and maybe other communities are doing this as well. When one mentions Holland, Michigan, first image, Dutch.
0: Absolutely. Yep. The heritage.
1: Dizwan.
0: Mm-hmm.
1: Tulip Tongue.
0: Yep.
1: Clompin Dancers.
0: Mm-hmm.
1: That, you know, first weekend in May, you come to Holland.
0: Yep.
1: But what I've seen over the years is this area has started to branch out to try to become a destination location more than just spring. We talk about one of the more underrated attractions, which is the art festival at Centennial Park later on this summer. We talk about the truck parade, which is really focusing locally, but, you know, outside of maybe the walk along up at the Mack Bridge.
0: Yeah.
1: What are the big things going on Labor Day?
0: Yeah, that's right.
1: Here.
0: Yeah. Well,
1: and then let me finish, and then you can make your observations. The ice park that opened last November.
0: I was just going to say that.
1: And they broke ground last week on a bike park on the other side of Unity Bridge here. Again, other attractions to get people here. year round. And another thing too, and I drove by

0: it yesterday. It looks very nice. They got the Oz book up.
1: Oh,
0: with
1: yeah.
0: the Wizard of Oz yeah. characters outside of Herrick District Library.
1: Love it. Yeah. You think about all that. And think about the fact that you're right. You know, one time people would look at Holland as just the Dutch culture, which is spectacular. You know, nothing to say anything negative about that. But for a community to grow and prosper and to be a place where our kids and grandkids can think of living in the future, we need to make sure that we are constantly growing in a manageable fashion and that we provide the type of lifestyle that makes sense and that they want to be a part of and that we want to be a part of. You know, every so often, especially at Pure Michigan, I would hear people say, let's say Munising, for instance, lovely Munising, way up in the UP. They had some really big kayak operators, and they got to the point where they were bringing so many people. They were just kind of overwhelmed at Pictured Rocks National Park and with the kayakers. And they said, stop promoting for us. And we would say, well, we can change the promotion away from that type of a message. But if we're not thinking about the overall year, the overall community, and the greater community, you mentioned the truck event, for instance. Holland is not just Holland City. Holland's the region. And what the Visitors Bureau here understands, and I think what Pure Michigan understands, and I can tell you what West Michigan Tourist Association understands, is that our role is not just to work together to benefit and promote kind of what we think of as the tourist activities. Our role is to make sure that we're providing everything that we can to get people to visit here so that they can see this community as a very livable place. Maybe they'll want to come here to go to the school, the university. Maybe they'll want to come here to invest in a variety of ways. They want to find a place that can be livable into the future at every stage of our life. You think about Holland. I think it's been called one of the happiest towns in America. It's been called one of the most livable towns in America, not just for the Great Tulip Time Festival, but that's a part of it, not just for the Dutch culture, but for everything that happens here, this welcoming community that's much more diverse than people realize and that offers so much. So what we'll do at WMTA is continue to message that this is a great place to visit. It's also a great place to live. It's a great place to work. It's a great place to invest. It's a great place to consider coming for a variety of reasons and help this community grow at the right level so it's not just being overwhelmed 1 week of the year at one big event.
0: 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Dave Lorenz, Executive Director, West Michigan Tourist Association. Thank you very much for joining us. Wish you and everybody at the WMTA well. Look forward to chatting with you again soon.
1: Great to see you, Gary. 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Remember, your trip begins at WMTA.org.
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0: ABC News Radio, I'm Scott Carr. Vice President J.D. Vance is in a Swiss Alps resort where further peace talks are being held with Iran. Vance spoke with reporters ahead of the talks.
1: Can we turn over a new leaf? Can we change relations in the Middle East permanently? Or do we go back to doing things the old way, which is not our preference, but it's certainly very much something that can't happen.
0: This amid some uncertainty over the Strait of Hormuz. Iran says it shut it down in protest of Israel attacking Lebanon. U.S. military officials, however, claim the strait is open. Reuters reports ship tracking data supports Iran's claim that the strait is closed. Evacuations are underway in a town south of Salt Lake City where a wildfire has now grown to more than 13,000 acres. Residents of Eureka, Utah have been told to leave town where the iron fire continues to spread. Parts of the Midwest will see severe weather today, say forecasters. A risk of severe thunderstorms stretches from Nebraska to Tennessee and from Oklahoma to Indiana. Scott Carr, NBC News Radio.
2: Here's the updated forecast from WHTC.com. Chance of rain showers today. Otherwise, cloudy skies expected. Daytime highs approaching 76. Cloudy skies expected again tonight. Chance of rain showers. Lows dip down to about 57. I'm meteorologist Megan Mulford. Currently 68.
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1: We take you now to the sanctuary of Hope Church of Holland for the morning service. Hope Church seeks to be a witness for the unity, reconciliation, and justice given in the saving grace of Jesus Christ. Hope is a proud member of Room for All, the open and affirming movement within the RCA. Today is the fourth Sunday after Pentecost. Assisting in worship today, Pastor Gordon Wiersma preaching, Pastor Gretchen Schoon-Tanis, liturgist, Patty Pratt, organist, Elizabeth Noel Bowman and Douglas Bowman, musicians, Brian Carter, cantor, Joyce Tusink is a scripture reader, Elder David Blau, prayers, and Ken Chamberlain and David Olgiers, AV techs. Join now with the congregation for this service brought to you each Sunday at this time by Hope Church in Holland, a congregation of the Reformed Church in America. You can follow along with the bulletin. The liturgy will be posted each week on the Hope Church website. 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

In the name of our Lord Jesus Christ, we welcome you to Hope Church on this Lord's Day. For those of you who are new to our community this day, we are so glad you're here. My name is Pastor Gretchen Schoon-Tanis, and leading with me today are Pastor Gordon Wiersma, our guest organist Patty Pratt, as well as guest musicians Elizabeth Knoll Bauman and her husband Douglas Bauman. We also have Brian Carter as our cantor. We are grateful for the gifts and talents of everyone who help make our worship meaningful. A very warm Father's Day to you all as well. For you who are fathers, bonus dads, those who watch over and care for others, we're grateful you are here and we can be in worship together as a community. We also welcome those who are joining us online. Our service follows a liturgy that you can find at the entrances to our sanctuary as well as online on our church website. Liturgy invites participation, so we welcome you to join in our hymns and prayers and follow along with our scripture passages. I invite you now to center your hearts to worship God.

Our help is in the name of the Lord who made heaven and earth. Amen. We come to worship our God who has done wonders in our lives. God anoints us with joy and light, gifts from the treasures of God's heart. We come to follow Jesus, who bears our lives with grace and hope. Jesus sends us into the brokenness of the world to bring healing. We come to be touched by the Spirit, who brings gentleness and peace for all. The Spirit enables us to offer God's gifts and grace to everyone we meet. Let us worship God.

Grace, mercy, and peace from the God who is, who was, and who is to come. Amen. We recognize that jealousy and comparison are often our instinctual reactions to things. We fall short of God's intentions for humanity. But our God is slow to anger and abounding in steadfast love. We sing and pray in confession with one another.

Holy God, we turn to you and find it is your mercy turning us. We confess to you in words, knowing that it is your spirit that knows our hearts. We seek life, and it is the crucified and risen Christ who is our true life. Loving Savior, attune us to your mercy, presence, and grace, that we may take up the challenge of each unfolding moment with new faith and vitality. Gracious Spirit, we look to you to renew us as the body of Christ, receiving your gifts from all your children. Let our lives become songs of gratitude, joy, and praise, that all the earth may know that we are your people, and you are a God of love and grace.

In a few moments, we will hear in the book of Romans, we must consider ourselves dead to sin and alive to God in Christ Jesus. Because we are baptized into Christ, we join in his death to sin and into resurrected life. The book asks, should we keep on sinning so that grace may increase? No, by no means. Through Jesus Christ, we are invited to walk in the newness of life. And how might we live into this? Believe this good news, that our sins are forgiven and we have been given new life. And then we are encouraged to take up our cross and to follow Christ. Believe this good news and live in this way. Amen.

Friends, the peace of Christ be with you. Let us share a sign of that peace with one another. Peace of Christ to you.

0: Invite the children to come on up here by Pastor Gordon. There we go. Hi, Freddie. It's good to see you, buddy. Yeah. Wait, where's my man? There's my man, Mateo. There he is. It's good to see you all. Hope you've been enjoying finally some beautiful, sunshiny weather. So, this is the season of Pentecost at Hope Church, where we celebrate the gift of God's Spirit. And we follow the colors of the church year here, but I don't know, we actually cheat a little bit at Hope Church. Did you know that? You're supposed to only have red on Pentecost Sunday. But we love celebrating the Spirit, so we don't tell anybody, but we keep red up all through the month of June. Okay, before we go to green. So it's good. I maybe should think of a different word than cheating. We have a spacious celebration of Pentecost that continues for now. And now the color for Pentecost is red. And one of the words that's used for the Spirit, actually the Spirit of God, is talked about like wind. And one of my favorite words in the Hebrew language that the Old Testament is written in, there's a word for spirit and wind that's ruach. But you have to say it like this. Ruach. Yes. Yeah. Get it in the back of your throat. Can you do that with me? Ruach. Yeah, that's good. All right. So when Jesus was talking about the Spirit, that Jesus is one with God, one with the Spirit, he was thinking of that Hebrew word ruach, because he grew up speaking Hebrew. And Jesus said once to his disciples that the Spirit of God is like the wind that blows, but you don't know where it's going to blow. It's a little bit like this. Can you feel that?
1: No.
0: Can you come closer if you want to? Let's see. There, now it's on level 3. Can you feel that?
1: Yeah,
0: the wind. All right, it's kind of nice to have a fan in that sense. So we're going to think about that as the wind of the Spirit, of Spirit of God. And we're going to say, this is Pastor Gordon. Okay? See, I've got all different shapes and sizes here. We're all a little different. Do you know where this piece of paper that is Pastor Gordon is going to go where it's blown by the Spirit?
1: Somewhere around here.
0: Let's predict. It's going to go right here. Well, it's actually kind of close. Now, this is Freddie. Freddie, where's your life going to go? Oh, well, it stayed kind of close. Let's see if we can, maybe we'll have a good one.
1: That was funny.
0: Oh, wow, that was an exciting adventure in life. All right. Michael, where do you think? Oh, okay, that's good. Caroline, what do you think? You want to pick which one is yours? What do you think? Which shape are you? That way, yeah, I think that fits you. You have a very sharp mind, so yeah, that's real. Oh, no, that was not good. That was so good. Let's try. Okay, all right, one down here. And how about you, Mateo? Let's see here. Oh, that was kind of cool. We could have a different shape, a different piece of paper for each person here, because when you have the Spirit of God with you, it could be a little bit scary, like this idea, right? Oh, the wind is blowing you around. It's more that you don't know quite what's going to happen each day or quite what's going to happen in your life, but the Spirit of God is with you. With every breath you take, when you hear the wind in the world around you, you can remember that's what it's like to know that the Spirit of God is with me. Sometimes it takes you kind of pretty ordinary. Sometimes you might have things happen that are way out there that you don't know. But wherever you go, the Spirit of God is with you. Feel the breeze of the Spirit. Feel the breath of the Spirit. And know that your life, what's going to happen this day? Huh. God is with you. You can take those with you. No, I didn't mean to step on you. I'm sorry. That's good. Go with the blessings of the Spirit as you hear the stories of God. It's good. I just need a little.

Last Sunday, we heard the story of Sarah in Genesis, and Pastor Gretchen challenged us and blessed us around receiving God's promises and doing so with some of the holy laughter of God's surprising grace. And in doing so, Pastor Gretchen mentioned that Hagar is also part of the story of Abraham and Sarah, but that was a story for another day. This is that day. So it didn't take that long. In order to hear this story about Hagar from Genesis 21, you need to know what happened in Genesis 16. It's told there that Abraham's wife, Sarah, cannot bear a child, so she takes her slave girl, Hagar, and gives her to Abraham for her to bear a child for Sarah. Hagar does become pregnant and has a son, Ishmael, but this causes some problems as Hagar taunts Sarah about this, and then with Abraham's permission, Sarah mistreats Hagar. Hagar runs away, but God tells Hagar to go back to her mistress Sarah and submit to her. God also makes a promise to Hagar about the future through her son, a covenant promise. Hagar gives birth to a son, Ishmael. Meanwhile, Sarah does conceive, that was last week's story, and has a son, Isaac. And all that brings us to this story in Genesis 21. Isaac grew and was weaned, and Abraham made a great feast on the day that Isaac was weaned. But Sarah saw the son of Hagar the Egyptian, whom she had borne to Abraham, playing with her son Isaac. So Sarah said to Abraham, "Cast out this slave woman with her son, for the son of this slave woman shall not inherit along with my son Isaac." The matter was very distressing to Abraham on account of his son Ishmael. But God said to Abraham, "Do not be distressed because of the boy and because of your slave woman. Whatever Sarah says to you, do as she tells you, for it is through Isaac that offspring shall be named for you. As for the son of the slave woman, I will make a nation of him also, because he is your offspring." So Abraham rose early in the morning and took bread and a skin of water and gave it to Hagar, putting it on her shoulder along with the child, and sent her away. And Hagar departed and wandered about in the wilderness of Beersheba. When the water in the skin was gone, Hagar cast the child under one of the bushes. Then she went and sat down opposite him, a good way off, about the distance of a bow shot, for she said, "Do not let me look on the death of the child." And as Hagar sat opposite him, she lifted up her voice and wept. And God heard the voice of the boy, and the angel of God called to Hagar from heaven and said to her, "What troubles you, Hagar? Do not be afraid, for God has heard the voice of the boy where he is. Come, lift up the boy and hold him fast with your hand, for I will make a great nation of him." Then God opened her eyes, and she saw a well of water. She went and filled the skin with water and gave the boy a drink. God was with the boy, and he grew up. He lived in the wilderness and became an expert with the bow. Ishmael lived in the wilderness of Paran, and his mother got a wife for him from the land of Egypt. This is the word of the Lord. Thanks be to God.

0: The epistle lesson is from Romans 6, verses 1 through 11. Should we continue in sin in order that grace may increase? By no means. How can we who died to sin go on living in it? Do you not know that all of us who were baptized into Christ Jesus were baptized into his death? Therefore, we were buried with him by baptism into death, so that, just as Christ was raised from the dead by the glory of the Father, so we also might walk in newness of life. For if we have been united with him in a death like his, we will certainly be united with him in a resurrection like his. We know that our old self was crucified with him so that the body of sin might be destroyed, so we might no longer be enslaved to sin. For whoever has died is freed from sin. But if we died with Christ, we believe that we will also live with him. We know that Christ, being raised from the dead, will never die again. Death no longer has dominion over him. The death he died to sin once for all. But the life he lives to God. So you also must consider yourselves dead to sin and alive to God in Christ Jesus. This is the word of the Lord. Thanks be to God.
1: We've been in the book of Matthew in this season, and we continue in that book by reading Matthew 10, starting with verse 24. A disciple is not above the teacher, nor a slave above the master. It is enough for the disciple to be like the teacher and the slave like the master. If they have called the master of the house Beelzebul, how much more will they malign those of his household? So have no fear of them, for nothing is covered up that will not be uncovered, and nothing secret that will not become known. What I say to you in the dark, tell in the light, and what you hear whispered, proclaim from the housetops. Do not fear those who kill the body but cannot kill the soul. Rather, fear the one who can destroy both soul and body in hell. Are not two sparrows sold for a penny? Yet not one of them will fall to the ground apart from your Father. And even the hairs of your head are all counted. So do not be afraid. You are of more value than many sparrows. Everyone, therefore, who acknowledges me before others, I also will acknowledge before my Father in heaven. But whoever denies me before others, I also will deny before my Father in heaven. Do not think that I have come to bring peace to the earth. I have not come to bring peace, but a sword. For I have come to set a man against his father, and a daughter against her mother, and a daughter-in-law against her mother-in-law. And one's foes will be members of one's own household. Whoever loves father or mother more than me is not worthy of me, and whoever loves son or daughter more than me is not worthy of me, and whoever does not take up the cross and follow me is not worthy of me. Those who find their life will lose it, and those who lose their life for my sake will find it. This is the gospel of the Lord. Praise to you, O Christ.

It's an interesting editorial decision to include the story of Hagar in the book of Genesis, which is to say, not just to include the story of Hagar, but to tell it with all the messy details that were given. Over generations, decisions were made about what stories to include or scripture or not as the book of Genesis came together, and of those included, many times details were massaged, you could say. So it's interesting, perplexing, regrettable that the story of Hagar is included in Genesis. That is, it's interesting, perplexing, regrettable if the intention of the story is to make Abraham and Sarah look good. If the intention is to portray the ancestors of the Jewish faith in a positive light. Because Abraham and Sarah do not come off looking good at all. This story offers no pretty picture. Sarah and Hagar are really the main characters in the drama. Well, Abraham plays a side part, but there's still plenty not to like about Abraham. He's passive at best, callous and cruel at worst. And then there's Sarah. Remember, it was entirely Sarah's idea that she have a child born to her through Hagar. Basically, her child born through Hagar. But now that Sarah has a son, Isaac, she cannot stand Hagar or her son. She loathes them so much that to see them playing together makes her skin crawl. Sarah will not even say their names. Cast out this slave woman and her son. Which, to be clear, means sent away from this community into the desert. Sarah is sending them to their death. It's not a pretty picture. Why even tell the story of Hagar at all? She has no place in the future story of Israel. Who they are, their identity does not fit that story. It's not that Hagar is idealized or angelic either. The editors won't go that far. Back in Genesis 16, she takes the opportunity of being pregnant to rub it in the face of Sarah. But Hagar does come off as strong and resourceful. A slave woman from Africa with no rights or power, she fights for her child, fights for his life and for his name. And even when she is ready to give up, the story is told tenderly. And what about God in this story? In the arc of this story, within the shadow of God's approval, a slave woman is used to breed a child. Hagar is mistreated and runs away. God tells her to return to Sarah and submit to her. Then God tells Abraham to send Hagar away. Yes, there's also provision that God gives, but it's clear that God is choosing Isaac as the chosen one. Why include a story that is not a pretty picture for Abraham or Sarah or even for God? Well, as we ponder that question, I want to start a connection for us to three faithful voices to be our guide through this Hagar story today. Three contemporary theologians who listen closely to the Hagar story, which although it is included in Scripture, is not often given much attention. One voice is very familiar to us. It's the Reverend Dr. Lynn Japinga. And although I spoke to her this week, I didn't know she'd be here, so now I'm a little nervous. But her book is Preaching the Women of the Old Testament. She's a member of Hope Church and a Reformed theologian. Others you might be familiar with, or this will be an introduction. This is Dr. Phyllis Tribble, a book, Texts of Terror. And this is a book by Dr. Dolores Williams, Sisters in the Wilderness. And each of them engages this Hagar story with profound questions and insights, challenges and wisdom, much more in these books than I could offer to you today. But I want to give a sense of how their voices can be used by the Spirit to open up this Hagar story to speak into our lives. Just a moment before I introduced you to these theologians, I wondered, why include a story that is not a pretty picture for Abraham or Sarah or even for God?
Well, truth be told, I reverse engineered that wondering from what you find in the commentary of Dr. Dolores Williams, because she asserts that the uncomfortable details and questions present in the Hagar story are a central gift of this story. Because as this story is included in Genesis, in the midst of all that is flawed and disturbing, surprising realities emerge. If we focus not so much on resolving or solving, rationalizing or rejecting all that is problematic, if we just listen, then there are ways that the Spirit can speak. Part of the irony Dr. Williams opens up to us in this story, or maybe along with theologian Reverend Dr. Schoon Tanis, we can say it's an irony that has a laughter of grace in it. What opens up is that in this core story of Jewish Israel identity, a truth emerges that God's promises are broader than that reality of just that story. We find there is a covenant and blessing made from God to Hagar and Ishmael too. A truth emerges in listening not

of Terror. That's not your typical title for a biblical commentary. Implicating texts of scripture as holders of terror, terror directed at women. There's a hard stop that such terror is present in the arc of scripture. Trouble's work does not resolve, it challenges, it does not explain, it gives voice, it does not offer meaning, it offers honesty. There are things present in the text that are simply wrong. Hard stop. And then I can lean us back into the arc of this story with the help of Dr. Japinga. What she points out is a detail not in today's passage, but intrinsically connected to it, which is that back in Genesis 16, Hagar is the only person in all of Scripture to name God. Genesis 16:13. Hagar named the Lord, "You are El Roy, the God who sees." Not El Roy, okay? I want you to be clear about that. You got to get that guttural in there. El Roy, the God who sees. Hagar, turns out, is a theologian. And then in Genesis 21 today, verse 19, God opens the eyes of Hagar to see a well, to see water to sustain her and her son Ishmael. Theologian Hagar names the God who sees, the God of seeing, and this is also the God who gives sight. What Lynn, she's my friend, opens our heart to see is that in the midst of all that is broken in this story, Hagar claims her own voice, her own agency. We see you, Hagar. There is a tendency in telling stories that surfaces again and again over time, whether in religion or culture, in community or nation, there is a tempting tendency to avoid difficult stories. Because such stories might make people feel uncomfortable, might make it seem like you are demonizing someone or aggrandizing someone else. But avoiding difficult stories is never in tune with God's spirit. Turns out that God believes we can handle complicated stories. Turns out Abraham and Sarah were complex people, forebears of faith and tenacious believers linking their lives to God's grace. Thanks be to God. While at the same time, flawed and faithless. Lord, have mercy. And there is complexity to Hagar too, but in the story, the Spirit brings us to listen to what is outside the arc of the comfortable, and it is only then that all of these compelling truths emerge, which expands how we see ourselves and others and see our God. Yesterday, there was a beautiful Juneteenth festival at Holland Park. The weather worked out just right. Hope Church had a booth there. We were a sponsor. We promoted and participated. But why would we do that? That is not the thing to do if we are looking to just tell nice stories about ourselves. Sure, it looks good to be there yesterday. It is good. But you cannot genuinely be a part of a Juneteenth festival unless you realize that central to it is a difficult story. For me, as someone who is a white Christian with a Dutch ethnicity, there are threads in my history that are deeply woven into the history of slavery and racism. Juneteenth requires the telling of a story that is not a pretty picture. Why would we want to bring that up? Next Saturday, there's going to be a Pride Festival at Collin Park. Hope Church will have a booth there, too. It's a good thing. Hope Church gets kudos for being a room for all place. LGBTQ inclusion and celebration. That's good. But the reality inherent in being a part of this good thing is that a difficult story is also present. There are threads in my faith identity, in my own identities and yours that are deeply woven into a history of exclusion and diminishment towards other identities. Hope Church at many points in its history was not a place of inclusion. Inherent in a celebration of inclusion is a story of exclusion that does not portray us in a positive light. Why would we want to

0: a part of that. This past week, our Reformed Church General Synod made a strong statement rejecting the false theology and ideology of Christian nationalism, which conflates our faith with our nation, committing the RCA to be a voice for justice in the public and political sphere. It was very good. I'm grateful and proud. But such a statement carries with it a difficult story, a confession, the reality that our history, not so long ago, in our lifetimes even, has at times leaned into those harmful nationalism tendencies. If we're going to make that statement, then we also have to be able to tell and listen to difficult stories. When you start telling real stories, it's difficult to just paint a pretty picture. So why tell those stories at all? Turns out, we all have complicated stories. Newsflash, you're not a perfect person. Newsflash, you are also part of God's covenant of grace. Turns out you may also have a story like Hagar that tells of exclusion and diminishment that needs to be heard. A story doesn't mean you're perfect either, but through which the Spirit can draw us all to hear a bigger story of God's grace. A story in which each of you are a theologian. Each of you has a voice in which God sees you and gives you sight for living water, for true life. In my sermon prep this week, I came across an article online about the Hagar story written by a Mormon woman theologian at Brigham Young University, an article in which she referenced Lynn Japinga, Phyllis Tribble, and Dolores Williams. An article in which she spoke of complicated histories and a call to justice in the present, and of a God who sees and sustains us as we seek to be honest and faithful and courageous. I was surprised to come across that Mormon woman theologian, not who I would typically look to for stories of God's grace. I told Dr. Japinga about it, and she was surprised too. And she liked it. There was some holy laughter of grace. God's promises meeting us in unexpected ways when we open ourselves to honest stories. Why tell a story like what we heard from Genesis today? Because we can tell real stories in this place, in this faith, in our community, in our nation, in our history, in our world, uncomfortable and remarkable as they may be. We can listen to the genuine stories of our neighbors. We can bring honest stories before God of covenant and blessing, believing that in doing so, we open our complicated lives and this complicated world to the life-giving gifts of God's grace. Of a God who sees and who helps us to see a faithful path forward. Thanks be to God. Amen.
1: I invite you now to rise in body or in spirit as we confess our faith with one another using words from the Belhar Confession. We believe in the triune God, Father, Son, and Holy Spirit, who gathers, protects, and cares for the church by word and spirit, as God has done since the beginning of the world and will do to the end. We believe in one holy, universal Christian church, the communion of saints called from the entire human family. We believe that God has entrusted to the church the message of reconciliation in and through Jesus Christ, that the church is called to be the salt of the earth and the light of the world, that the church is called blessed because it is a peacemaker, that the church is witness both by word and by deed to the new heaven and the new earth in which righteousness dwells. We believe that the church must witness against and strive against any form of injustice, so that justice may roll down like waters and righteousness like an ever-flowing stream. Jesus is Lord. To the one and only God, Father, Son, and Holy Spirit, be the honor and the glory forever and ever. Amen. You may be seated. Once again, a warm welcome to those of you who are new to Hope Church this day. You are invited to stop by the welcome desk in the gathering area down the rampways, where you will receive a small hospitality gift. You are also invited to leave contact information if you would like to receive more news about our community here at Hope Church. And while you are there, please join our party. All are invited to the celebration of Bruce Tenhaken as we say thank you to him for his years of service to Hope Church and to bless him in his retirement. There are delicious cupcakes waiting for all of us. I hope you will spend some time in celebration. As Pastor Gordon said, thank you for participating in Juneteenth yesterday. It was a gorgeous day. I was a little bit worried in the morning when it was raining and windy then after that, but it turned out to be an absolutely wonderful day. Thank you to those who volunteered to host our table, as well as those who came to enjoy the festivities. And please plan on joining us for the Pride Festival this coming Saturday, also at Collin Park, from 1 to 6 p.m., It is another fantastic celebration for our community. Today we welcome David Lee, who is here from Lighthouse Immigrant Advocates, one of our community partners, and he is going to bring greetings from that organization. Thanks for being with us, David.
2: Good morning. My name is David Lee, and I've been serving at Lighthouse Immigrant Advocates since 2021, which means I've been there for about 5 years. Lighthouse Immigrant Advocates was started about 10 years ago in 20, well, that's 11 years now, isn't it? In 2015, and since then we have served thousands of immigrants, both here in Holland, across Ottawa County, and more recently throughout Western Michigan overall. What we provide are legal services that are accessible, culturally respectful, and usually bilingual in English and Spanish, but we also have so many other different languages represented in our office. In the past 10 years, we've served folks from over 100 different countries, which is incredible to me, because I didn't actually know there were that many countries when I first started, much less here in West Michigan. If you are a reader or watcher of the news, you know that there are increasing challenges for immigrants today that seem and are much deeper than they've ever been before, and that is true. What I want you to know is that this is a complex weight that we carry. It's also a weight that we know we share with our whole community. We're not the only ones that care about immigrants. We do happen to know a bit more about immigration law than most people do. So my quick updates are to say that, one, we have had a program now since 2022 that allows non-attorneys to do immigration law work as if they were attorneys. It's a special program called the Accreditation and Recognition Program, and it is through the Department of Justice. I know you may not like the Department of Justice for some of the things they've done, but this is one of those things that we actually do appreciate. What this allows is for anyone who wants to go through some training without a law degree and all the rigor that requires to actually go to court and represent clients. In Michigan, there are 53 legal representatives through this program. Four of them work at Lighthouse. We have a disproportionately large number of them working in our office because it's been one of the big focuses of our organization, to give people who are from our communities the ability to assist their own communities. Another thing I'm particularly proud of is that there are also a second level of accreditation above standard accreditation. It allows someone to go to court, for example, for asylum or other such more rigorous legal needs. There are 6 fully accredited legal representatives, and one of them happens to work at Lighthouse. That's good news to me, because, again, the wait is very complex and we need all the help that we can get. Thank you for your many years of supporting Lighthouse. Through your work, we have great legal resources that even when we don't have the right answers, we can help find the right answers. I think that's pretty good. Thank you very much.
1: I guess if you needed something to do during the summer break, you can be trained to be a lawyer advocate. Thank you, David, for being here. Appreciate it. And blessings, please, in extension, back to your office from us. Our elder David Blau will bring our prayers today. And as he does so, you are invited to continue in prayer throughout the week for our friends and Hope Church households who are listed in your bulletin. Thank you for interceding on their behalf in the coming days. And before we move into prayer, just one more friendly reminder that if you are looking for your regularly scheduled announcements, you may find them on the announcement sheet in the gathering area or go back to your Wednesday email where you can find them digitally as well. Let us now be called to prayer.

A word about our prayer before we begin. In this season of summer, there is more space and time to reflect. And this prayer will have some silences that are maybe a bit longer than our normal silences. The challenge is for us to not fill those, "Is this silence done yet?" but to actually do the praying that is bidded for in the prayer. Let us turn our thoughts to God. Maker of all, God who spoke the word of life and created all that is, we lift our prayer before your gracious Spirit who completes our prayer. You who hears the unspoken silences of our souls, giving form to that which we don't know how to articulate, giving grace to our intentions for soul and spirit, sustenance, we turn now to you in silence.

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Lord, in your mercy, hear our prayer. We are thankful that our Lord has taught us the essence of prayer, named you as divine parent, a parent, a father sacrificing for us through your word, loving us deeply in all circumstances, guiding us when we are lost, instructing us in truth. And we lift our voices now in that manner, the way our Lord has taught us, saying together, Our Father in heaven, hallowed be your name, your kingdom come, your will be done on earth as in heaven. Give us today our daily bread. Forgive us our sins as we forgive those who sin against us. Save us from the time of trial and deliver us from evil. For the kingdom, the power, and the glory are yours, now and forever. Amen. Our offerings are not taxes or dues, but given as a sign of our thanks and as a commitment to the work of God's kingdom in many ways. They can be left at our doors here, or by the QR code, or digitally in automatic disbursements. All of them are tangible symbols of seeing life and service as gifts to be offered for human need and proclamation of the good news of God's presence in this world.

God of love and grace, we dedicate these offerings to your service, praying that they may be used to bring hope, healing, and justice to the world. Bless the hands that gave them and guide us to steward these gifts with wisdom and compassion. May our giving reflect our gratitude and deepen our commitment to your work among all people. In the name of Jesus Christ, amen.

0: Friends, go now in peace to love and serve the Lord, knowing that the grace of our Lord Jesus Christ, the love of God, and the fellowship of the Holy Spirit is with us, now and always. Amen.
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1: NBC News Radio, I'm Lisa Carton. President Trump is issuing a new warning to Iran. In a post on Truth Social today, the president wrote that Iran must immediately stop their highly paid proxies in Lebanon from causing trouble, or they'll be hit very hard again. His latest comments come as Vice President J.D. Vance is in Switzerland for talks to arrange a peace deal with Iran. Vice President J.D. Vance has joined Special Envoy Steve Witkoff and President Trump's son-in-law, Jared Kushner, at a resort outside the city of Lucerne today to take part in what were described as technical-level discussions with Pakistan, acting as a mediator. Vance speaking ahead of today's talks.
2: We're all working towards regional peace. There, of course, are going to be sometimes disagreements about precisely how to get there, but I actually feel great about where we are in Lebanon. There's still some additional wood to chop, but we're going to keep on working at it.
1: The U.S. military maintains that Hormuz is open and that traffic continues to flow. Reuters says shipping track data supports Iran's claim that the strait is closed. California Governor Gavin Newsom has declared a state of emergency as a massive warehouse fire spreads toxic smoke across Los Angeles. The fire at Lineage Logistics Warehouse in the Boyle Heights neighborhood began Wednesday afternoon inside a freezer area at the cold storage facility. State officials say air quality remains unhealthy in parts of Los Angeles due to the large amount of smoke produced by the fire. Severe weather is forecast for parts of the central U.S. today. Forecasters say there's a risk of severe thunderstorms stretching from Nebraska to Tennessee and from Oklahoma to Indiana. The 2026 World Cup continues today with a handful of games. The first of the day will see Spain take on Saudi Arabia at Mercedes-Benz Stadium in Atlanta. Elsewhere, Belgium is set to play Iran in Inglewood, California, while Uruguay will face Cape Verde in Miami Gardens. 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
3: Phil Nykamp of Keller Williams Harbor Town knows the importance of great teachers in our community. 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

0: It's time for another thrilling season of Detroit Tigers baseball. 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
1: NBC News Radio, I'm Lisa Carton. President Trump is issuing a new warning to Iran. Scott Carr has more from Washington.
2: In a social media post Sunday, the president writes that Iran must immediately stop their highly paid proxies, as he puts it, in Lebanon from causing trouble, or they'll be hit very hard again. His latest comments come as Vice President J.D. Vance is in Switzerland for talks to arrange a peace deal with Iran. Negotiations are underway, despite uncertainty over whether the Strait of Hormuz is closed or not. Iran claims it shut down the vital oil shipping lane in protest of Israel attacking Lebanon, which it says violates its ceasefire agreement with the U.S.
1: California Governor Gavin Newsom has declared a state of emergency as a massive warehouse fire spreads toxic smoke across Los Angeles. The fire occurred at the Lineage Logistics warehouse in Boyle Heights. Due to the large amount of smoke, officials say air quality remains unhealthy. Lisa Carton, NBC News Radio.
3: With a news update on WHTC, Holland's Cool FM, I'm Gary Stevens. The number of measles cases continues to climb, with latest figures showing there's now more than 2,000 known cases in these United States, compared to just a little more than 2,200 cases in all of last year. About 6% of the cases this year have resulted in hospitalization, but no deaths. According to Dr. Ulf Hurlwimmer, a retired Holland area allergist, this is preventable.
4: We do have the measles vaccine. It is a wonderful, wonderful vaccine that fortifies the immune system in the person, and no matter what age. And that's what we need.
3: The Centers for Disease Control and Prevention

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1: Here's the updated forecast from WHTC.com. Chance of rain showers this afternoon. Otherwise, cloudy skies expected. Highs level off around 76. Chance of rain showers tonight, 57. I'm meteorologist Jennifer Fujitsky. Currently, it's 71 degrees.
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1: No, man, you got your ears on, son. 10-4, 10-4. I'm bringing it, son. I'm bringing it.
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1: NBC News Radio, I'm Lisa Carton. President Trump is issuing a new warning to Iran. Scott Carr has more from Washington.
2: In a social media post Sunday, the president writes that Iran must immediately stop their highly paid proxies, as he puts it, in Lebanon from causing trouble, or they'll be hit very hard again. His latest comments come as Vice President J.D. Vance is in Switzerland for talks to arrange a peace deal with Iran. Negotiations are underway, despite uncertainty over whether the Strait of Hormuz is closed or not. Iran claims it shut down the vital oil shipping lane in protest of Israel attacking Lebanon, which it says violates its ceasefire agreement with the U.S.
1: Energy Secretary Chris Wright says the flow of oil through the Strait of Hormuz is back to normal. Wright made the comment on ABC's This Week.
3: Flows of oil and natural gas through the straits have already returned to normal, and they will continue that way, whatever happens with the negotiations with the Iranians.
1: His comments come amid uncertainty surrounding the vital waterway. Iran says it has shut down the strait in protest of Israel attacking Lebanon, which it says is a violation of the ceasefire agreement. Reuters says shipping tracking data supports Iran's claim that the strait is closed. Three people are dead after a single-engine plane crash in Bowie, Maryland. State police say the Piper Cherokee went down about 11:30 p.m. Saturday night with a pilot and two passengers on board. The plane was heading from Ocean City, New Jersey, to Montgomery County Airpark in Gaithersburg at the time of the crash. Multiple agencies responded, but the wreckage was not found until early this morning. Police believe the plane belongs to an area flight school in Montgomery. The NTSB and Maryland State Police are investigating. Severe weather is forecast for parts of the nation's midsection today. Forecasters say there's a risk of severe thunderstorms stretching from Nebraska to Tennessee and from Oklahoma to Indiana. 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
0: Another hour of Michigan's oldies starts now. 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
2: NBC News Radio, I'm Lisa Carton. High-level delegations from the U.S. and Iran are meeting in Switzerland today. Vice President J.D. Vance is leading the negotiations for the U.S., joined by mediators from Qatar and Pakistan. The discussions are said to focus on technical details of a memorandum of understanding signed last week. The talks come as Israel and Hezbollah accuse each other of violating terms of a ceasefire. Iran said it once again closed the Strait of Hormuz because of Israeli attacks in Lebanon. The U.S. military denied Iran's claim to control the vital waterway. Energy Secretary Chris Wright says the flow of oil through the Strait of Hormuz is back to normal. Wright made the comment on ABC's This Week.
3: Flows of oil and natural gas through the straits have already returned to normal, and they will continue that way, whatever happens with the negotiations with the Iranians.
2: Wright says Americans will see energy prices go down.
3: We've got growing American production, surging production in Venezuela. We've got cooperation with all the other energy producers of the world. So I think Americans can expect continued declines in energy prices.
2: British Prime Minister Keir Starmer may be on his way out. In a post on Truth Social today, President Trump said Starmer will resign soon, writing that he failed badly on immigration and energy. The BBC has reported the Prime Minister could make a decision to step down as soon as Monday. Smoke and air pollution aren't the only concern with that huge warehouse fire burning for days near downtown Los Angeles. City officials say the warehouse is a massive cold storage facility for 85 million pounds of food, which will soon start to spoil. Governor Gavin Newsom has declared a state of emergency for L.A. County because of the fire, which has been burning since Wednesday. The 2026 World Cup continues today. Spain shut out Saudi Arabia 4-0 in Atlanta in Group H play. 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
2: NBC News Radio, I'm Lisa Carton. High-level delegations from the U.S. and Iran are meeting in Switzerland today. High-level delegations from the U.S. and Iran are meeting in Switzerland today. Vice President J.D. Vance is leading the negotiations for the U.S., joined by mediators from Qatar and Pakistan. The discussions are said to focus on technical details of a memorandum of understanding signed last week. The talks come as Israel and Hezbollah accuse each other of violating terms of a ceasefire. Iran said it once again closed the Strait of Hormuz because of Israeli attacks in Lebanon. The U.S. military denied Iran's claim to control the vital waterway. Energy Secretary Chris Wright says the flow of oil through the Strait of Hormuz is back to normal.
3: Flows of oil and natural gas through the straits have already returned to normal, and they will continue that way.
2: Wright made the comment on ABC's This Week. Lisa Carton, NBC News Radio.
4: With a news update on WHTC Holland's Cool FM, I'm Gary Stevens. A little after four this morning, the summer solstice ushered the arrival of a new season. And according to Saugatuck Mayor Holly Anderson, her community is ready.
5: I spent some time earlier in the week walking around downtown and talking with some business owners, and people seem quite pleased with how it's going. The weather has not been a great friend to us in June. You know, we've gotten a fair amount of rain and cooler temperatures, but I think business is either on par with the past or up a bit, which is always good news. And it's, yeah, lots of people around. It's so much fun. Ran into a couple from Ohio who were visiting for the first time, and just, it was just such joy to hear them talk about how much they love coming, the outdoors, the restaurants. They made a day trip into Grand Rapids because that's an easy thing to do when you stay in Saugatuck. So, yeah, it's full swing.
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6: Here's the updated forecast from WHTC.com. Lows level off around 58 tonight under overcast skies with a chance of rain showers. Cloudy skies with a few peaks of sun tomorrow. Slight chance of rain showers. High temperatures reach up to 79. I'm meteorologist Paul Trombley. Currently, it's 69 degrees.
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1: NBC News Radio, I'm Rob Martier. High-level delegations from the United States and Iran are meeting in Switzerland today. Vice President J.D. Vance is leading the negotiations for the U.S., joined by mediators from Qatar and Pakistan. The discussions are said to focus on technical details of a memorandum of understanding signed last week. The talks come as Israel and Hezbollah accuse each other of violating terms of a ceasefire. Iran said it once again closed the Strait of Hormuz because of Israeli attacks in Lebanon. The U.S. military denied Iran's claim to control the vital waterway. U.S. Ambassador to the United Nations Mike Waltz says the Trump administration is focused on making sure Iran does not obtain a nuclear weapon. Waltz joined Face the Nation on CBS.
2: But what President Trump is doing is striking that balance with also ensuring that a genocidal regime that none of us trust can never have a nuclear weapon. And that process is underway right now as we speak.
1: He added that any deal between the U.S. and Iran would be all about verification. President Trump says Keir Starmer will resign as Prime Minister of the United Kingdom. Lisa Carton reports.
3: The president made the statement in a post on Truth Social Sunday, writing that Starmer failed badly on immigration and energy. His comments come as the BBC reported signs that the prime minister could make a decision to step down as soon as Monday. The outlet cited several government insiders. Some ministers in the Labour Party have reportedly called for Starmer to go following Andy Burnham's election victory. I'm Lisa Carton.
1: A confirmed case of measles has prompted health officials to issue a warning for residents across Washington, D.C., Maryland, and Virginia. The Virginia Department of Health says a Maryland resident infected with the virus traveled through the region on Wednesday, potentially exposing others. Health departments in the affected areas are urging people to stay vigilant. Rob Martier, NBC News Radio.
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0: 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Gary Stevens and Talk of the Town. J.D. Justice takes care of your afternoons, along with Michigan's best oldies. 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
1: NBC News Radio, I'm Rob Martier. High-level delegations from the United States and Iran are meeting in Switzerland today. Vice President J.D. Vance is leading the negotiations for the U.S., joined by mediators from Qatar and Pakistan. The discussions are said to focus on technical details of a memorandum of understanding signed last week. President Trump says Keir Starmer will resign as Prime Minister of the United Kingdom. Lisa Carton reports.
2: The president made the statement in a post on Truth Social Sunday, writing that Starmer failed badly on immigration and energy. His comments come as the BBC reported signs that the prime minister could make a decision to step down as soon as Monday.
1: A confirmed case of measles has prompted health officials to issue a warning for residents across Washington, D.C., Maryland, and Virginia. The Virginia Department of Health says a Maryland resident infected with the virus traveled through the region on Wednesday, potentially exposing others. Rob Martier, NBC. News Radio.
3: With a news update on WHTC Holland's Cool FM, I'm Gary Stevens. The number of measles cases continues to climb, with latest figures showing there's now more than 2,000 known cases in these United States, compared to just a little more than 2,200 cases in all of last year. About 6% of the cases this year have resulted in hospitalization, but no deaths. According to Dr. Alf Hurlwimmer, a retired Holland area allergist, this is preventable.
4: We do have the measles vaccine. It is a wonderful, wonderful vaccine that fortifies the immune system in the person, and no matter what age. And that's what we need.
3: The Centers for Disease Control and Prevention in Atlanta says there are 30 new outbreaks, with the U.S. on track to have its worst year for measles in decades. Get the latest news anytime at WHTC.com.
5: Here's the updated forecast from WHTC.com. Chance for showers tonight, otherwise cloudy skies expected. Lows dip down to about 58. Cloudy skies with a few peaks of sun tomorrow. Slight chance of rain showers. Highs around 79. I'm meteorologist Megan Mulford. Currently 64.
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1: NBC News Radio, I'm Rob Martier. President Trump is issuing a new warning to Iran. In a post on Truth Social today, the president wrote that Iran must immediately stop their highly paid proxies in Lebanon from causing trouble or they'll be hit very hard again. His latest comments come as Vice President J.D. Vance is in Switzerland for peace talks with Iran. Negotiations are underway despite the uncertainty over the Strait of Hormuz. Iran says it's shut down the vital oil shipping lane in protest of Israel attacking Lebanon, which it says is a violation of the ceasefire agreement. Iran's response on X called the president's comments empty bluffs. U.S. Ambassador to the United Nations Mike Waltz says the Trump administration is focused on making sure Iran does not obtain a nuclear weapon. Waltz joined Face the Nation on CBS.
2: This is who the regime has put forward to deal with. They remain and we remain focused on the goal of no nuclear weapon.
1: He added that any deal between the United States and Iran would be all about verification. Waltz's comments come after the Memorandum of Understanding was signed last week, which set up the 60-day window for further negotiations. Three people are dead in a single-engine plane crash in Bowie, Maryland. State police say the Piper Cherokee went down late last night with a pilot and two passengers on board. The plane was heading from Ocean City, New Jersey, to Montgomery County Air Park when it crashed in a wooded area. Police believe the plane belongs to an area flight school in Montgomery. McDonald's is bringing back a nostalgic dessert. The fast food chain announced that its fried apple pie will return to participating locations on June 23rd for a limited time. To celebrate the dessert's return, McDonald's plans to unveil a 35-foot fried apple pie display along Route 66 in Joliet, Illinois, near the company's Chicago headquarters. 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

to San Francisco, she must have lost her way. Posting a poster of Pancho and Cisco one California day. She says she believes in a Robin Hood and brotherhood and colors of green and gray.

San Francisco, I will be Gadjoué. I'll be the Count of Monte Cristo, you'll be the Countess May. You can believe it, Robin Hood and Brotherhood and rolling the ball in the hay.

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0: Big hits, big plays, and big Tigers action. It's all right here on WHTC Holland's Cool FM, your home for the Detroit Tigers.
1: NBC News Radio, I'm Rob Martier. President Trump is issuing a new warning to Iran. In a post on Truth Social today, the president wrote that Iran must immediately stop their highly paid proxies in Lebanon from causing trouble or they'll be hit very hard again. His latest comments come as Vice President J.D. Vance is in Switzerland for peace talks with Iran. Three people are dead in a single-engine plane crash in Bowie, Maryland. State police say the Piper Cherokee went down late last night with a pilot and two passengers on board. The plane was heading from Ocean City, New Jersey, to Montgomery County Air Park when it crashed in a wooded area. Police believe the plane belongs to an area flight school in Montgomery. McDonald's is bringing back a nostalgic dessert. The fast food chain announced that its fried apple pie will return to participating locations on June 23rd for a limited time. Rob Martier, NBC News Radio.
2: With a news update on WHTC Holland's Cool FM, I'm Gary Stevens. A little after four this morning, the summer solstice ushered the arrival of a new season. And according to Saugatuck Mayor Holly Anderson, her community is ready.
3: I spent some time earlier in the week walking around downtown and talking with some business owners, and people seem quite pleased with how it's going. The weather has not been a great friend to us in June. You know, we've gotten a fair amount of rain and cooler temperatures, but I think business is either on par with the past or up a bit, which is always good news. And it's, yeah, lots of people around. It's so much fun. Ran into a couple from Ohio who were visiting for the first time, and just, it was just such a joy to hear them talk about how much they love coming, the outdoors, the restaurants. They made a day trip into Grand Rapids because that's an easy thing to do when you stay in Saugatuck. So yeah, it's full swing.
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5: Here's the updated forecast from WHTC.com. Chance of rain showers tonight, otherwise overcast skies. Lows level off around 58. Slight chance for showers tomorrow, high of 79, mainly cloudy. I'm meteorologist Jennifer Wojcicki. Right now, it's 61 degrees.
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My pappy said, son, you're gonna drive me to drinking if you don't stop driving that hot rod Lincoln. Have you heard the story of the hot rod race with the Fords and the Lincolns was setting the pace? That story is true, I'm here to say I was driving that Model A. It's got a Lincoln motor and it's really souped up. That Model A body makes it look like a pup's. Got 8 cylinders and uses them all. Got overdrive, just won't stall. With a 4-barrel carb and a dueling sauce, with 411 gears you can really get lost. Got safety tubes, but I ain't scared. The brakes are good, tires fair.

All of a sudden, in a wink of an eye, a Cadillac sedan passed us by and said, boys, it's a mark for me. By then, the taillight was all you could see. Now the fellas ribbed me for being behind, so I thought I'd make the Lincoln unwind. 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Mounted up to 110, my speedometer said that I hit top end. My foot was glued like lead to the floor, that's all there is, and there ain't no more. Now the boys all thought lost my sense, and telephone poles looked like a picket fence. They said, slow down, I see spots, the lines on the road just look like dots. Took a corner, sideswiped the truck, crossed my fingers just for luck. My fenders was clicking the guardrail post. 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

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Don't you know by then we'd be low on gas. He had flames coming from out of the side. Feel the tension, man, what a ride. I said, look out, boys, I got a license to fly. And that cat, he pulled over and let us by. Now all of a sudden she started knocking down the gym. 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Red light was blinking, the cops was after my hot rod Lincoln. 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